0: Forces were seen getting ready to launch sea mine equipped rockets into the strait.
1: Fox's Gernal Scott. Fox confirming Iran has launched missiles toward U.S. forces in Jordan in retaliation. Rescue teams still racing to find survivors from that catastrophic flooding in Nepal.
2: Officials say more than 750 people have been killed. Another 3,000 are still missing. Crews are digging through feet of thick mud and debris, searching for victims.
1: 85 Americans are still listed as missing. That's Fox's Marianne Rafferty. 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

0: U.S. and Iran. The U.S. fired first, striking two Iranian launchers in the Strait of Hormuz, preparing to send mines back into the waterway. And now Iran is attacking U.S. forces in Jordan. Fox's Trey Yingst is in Tel Aviv.
1: And I did speak with a U.S. source familiar earlier this evening who indicated at this point there are no significant impacts and nearly all of the incoming missiles have been intercepted.
0: It is the first military action in weeks. Rescue crews in Nepal and Tibet are searching for about 3,000 people missing from the catastrophic floods, and rain is causing more flooding.
2: It's getting very complicated as heavy rains continue to fall, swelling the rivers and the lakes further upstream. Chinese authorities also said another lake was also created today.
0: America's listening to Fox News.
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2: 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Fighting erupts between the U.S.

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2: On Jack Callahan, the U.S. has struck Iranian military positions on an island in the Strait of Hormuz.
3: CENTCOM says Islamic Revolutionary Guard Corps forces were observed preparing to launch rockets with sea mines into the Strait of Hormuz. So new American strikes took out two Iranian launchers before those mines could get into the water.
2: Fox's Jill Nato, Iran retaliating with missiles aimed at U.S. forces in Jordan. Treasury Secretary Scott Bessent promising more sanctions on Iran, warning this is going to be financial violence. More than 20 people unaccounted for after flash flooding hits the Grand Canyon. National Park Service asking for the public's assistance to get information about campers and hikers who may have been in the area of the Bright Angel Canyon and the Phantom Ranch. Dozens of people were evacuated. 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
7: I think one of the themes for this election is that Democrats, who are allegedly all about democracy, simply don't want to listen to people. That is their track record. Remember that ODOT gas tax that every Democrat plus one Republican, who is now a Democrat, voted for? That 83% of Oregonians then said no to and voted it down when they finally did have a voice? That was the paltry 6 cents per gallon tax. What's happening now that is currently in effect makes that pale in comparison to what's coming if it's allowed to continue. The Climate Protection Program. And unlike that gas tax, it was never allowed to even be sent to the voters. In 2019, Democrats in the House passed HB 2020. To stop it, 11 Senate Republicans walked out. Some even left the state. Then Governor Kate Brown sent the state police after them, but after public pressure, she relented and the bill died. But she and the Democrats tried to force it again. In February 2020, SB 1530, the rewrite, and Republicans walked out again. During that fight, Republicans and industry demanded that the question go to the voters. But Democrats voted down a proposal to refer the climate plan to voters. OPB reported at the time that the Democrats didn't want that because they were worried it would fail. And there it is. They don't listen. Democrats don't like democracy, but democracy tells Democrats no. So 2 weeks after that walkout, Governor Kate Brown signed an executive order 20-04 directing state agencies, unelected state agencies, to design and build the program that the Democrat-controlled legislature had just failed twice to pass. But then the Court of Appeals threw it out on procedural grounds in December 2023 without ever ruling on the actual merits of the rules themselves. COTEC, newly elected in 2022, declined to appeal it to the Supreme Court and instead had DEQ redo it. And those new rules took effect January 2025. But what is the Climate Protection Program? For those of you who didn't listen to our previous shows, or those of you who did and would like a refresher, the Climate Protection Program is a hard shrinking cap on carbon emissions. This is not a law. It is an executive order written by DEQ staff and is enforced by an unelected commission. Here's how it works. The DEQ, the Department of Environmental Quality, sets a cap on carbon emissions statewide. The DEQ hands out permission slips, one per ton. Like a tightening noose on industry, the allowable amount of CO2 shrinks every year. Last year, they allowed 24.2 million tons. This year is 23.2. Within that, which businesses are regulated by the CPP is determined by thresholds. The allowable per company thresholds are currently 100,000 tons, so that's hitting the so-called big polluters. But let me pause right there. Carbon dioxide is not a pollutant. It's a nutrient. Plants need carbon dioxide. They need it to make oxygen, which is sort of important to people. Those thresholds are what a company is allowed to emit. But go beyond that, and you start paying penalties. $136 per ton. So if you're over that 100,000

0: threshold by just 10%, 10,000 tons, that's a $1.36 million fine. Back to that threshold, because the CPP doesn't just tighten, it widens, pulling in more businesses. That threshold of 100,000 now is lowered in 2028 by half to 50,000 tons. You were allowed to emit 100,000, but 2 years from now, only half of what you can emit now. And by 2030, just 4 years away, that shrinks again by another half down to 25,000, a whopping 75% reduction in just 4 years. So they're tightening the noose, and what I meant by it widens is that they will put that noose around more necks. That lowering of the threshold means businesses not currently deemed large enough emitters will be deemed that in just a couple years, and once you're in, you can't get out. We've been talking about this for a few years now, and finally, other people are starting to pay attention and are also now talking about it. But, and this is the reason for this week's show, it's worse than we thought. Because some related research led us on a rabbit trail back to the CPP, and it turns out that when you dig into the OARs, the Oregon Administrative Rules, the nitty-gritty that nobody likes to look into, but fortunately our guest did, that's where this cautionary tale turns into a true horror story. To talk about all that, I'd like to welcome Jen Hambacher to the show. She is the one who first put us onto this. Jen, welcome back. And am I correct in thinking that this is worse than we thought? And what were your overall impressions as you dug into those OARs?
1: Yes, it is as bad, if not worse, than what we thought. And the OARs, they're working together with the DEQ. They're the teeth of the enforcement part of the regulations. And yeah, they're as bad, if not worse, than what we thought, for sure.
0: Yeah, I think, personally, I think they're astronomically worse.
1: Yes.
0: Especially in terms of the lowering of the thresholds, that this is going to capture more and more businesses. And as I'm reading that, I'm looking at it from a business standpoint. I'm thinking we're going to have businesses flooding out of the state when this is starting to fully kick in. And I think the really dangerous thing is that people just don't know about this right now. So
1: no, they don't.
0: Yeah, well, we did start talking about this several years ago. And so here's one of the things that we thought we knew back then. Back on show 1434, Chuck Weiss, our guest on that show, spent an entire hour trying to get straight answers out of the DEQ's Nicole Singh about who's actually getting hit by this program and how the allotments are apportioned. And he called every big supplier by name, Northwest Natural, ExxonMobil, Chevron, because that's who we assumed this was built for. He never got a straight answer. DEQ just wouldn't respond. So here's what we know now. You went through and read the rules yourself, and it turns out the big suppliers were never the point. That threshold falls from the 100,000 tons today to just 25,000 by 2030, which I mentioned there in the opener. And by then, the DEQ itself expects to cover 99% of Oregon's liquid fuel and propane supply.
1: Correct. Which means mom and pop, anybody that distributes gas, natural gas, it pretty much broadens the entire spectrum as far as who's going to be under compliance, and it's punitive.
0: Yeah. Well, on the natural gas front, that was one of the other things that put me on to this, needing to revisit the show, is because I was doing some research, and it turns out that was the figure that kept coming up, is that the CPP was going to cost only $4.9 billion over 11 years, except that's not quite correct. That $4.9 billion comes from the natural gas lawsuit, which is saying on their website that it's going to cost Oregon ratepayers $4.9 billion over those 11 years. That's just the natural gas side. When you start expanding it into all of the industries, the projections are actually well north of $20 billion over 11 years. So, yeah, it's shocking, and I can't believe nobody's talking about this, and I think it's simply because they didn't do what you did, which is you went and looked at, okay, let's look at the OARs. How is this actually going to impact people?
1: Oh, my gosh. Yeah. Well, I didn't realize that it was going to be $11 billion over
0: 20 billion over 11 years.
1: Oh, 20 billion over 11 years. Oh, my gosh. No, this is the largest climate plan in the world, and it is punitive. So,
0: yes.
1: And it's in Oregon when we're already green.
0: Yeah. Yeah. Allegedly. And so as far as the fuel supplier threshold is concerned, and just to give people an idea of that scale of that, so when you drop down to 25,000 tons in 2030, a typical U.S. gas station moves

0: 1.2 to 1.8 million gallons a year. So by 2030, a distributor supplying roughly two busy gas stations worth of fuel is a regulated covered entity. Just two stations. And so all this is going to hit all of these mom and pop distributors that are out there trying to get the fuel that we need to keep the economy going.
1: That's right.
0: So, yeah, it's not just these big regional names. Those are the ones that are getting hit now. But there's another issue here, too, that you uncovered, and it's called an aggregation trap. And so what that is somebody that, a business owner, they will often own multiple kind of related industries, sometimes not even completely related. But what happens is if one of those business entities falls under this threshold, now all of those businesses that he owns are also hit.
1: Yes, and in a short time period, that compliance threshold, it broadens.
0: Yeah.
1: And so it does include, it includes a lot of different companies, and that aggregation trap is absolutely horrible because it regulates those who aren't even polluting or even bringing in gas or suppliers and producing emissions.
0: Yeah, it's shocking, and we are definitely have to have a second show on this because I can guarantee we're only just scratching the surface on this. All right, everyone, stay with us. Lots more to come on this on the Climate Protection Plan with Jen Hammaker.
1: I'm so.
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0: And welcome back. This is the iSpy Radio Show. Talking today to Jen Hammaker. She is the president of ONRI, Oregon Natural Resource Industries, and a sixth-generation Oregonian family has been involved in the natural resources for literally generations. And so, Jen, in that last segment, we kind of introduced the concept of the CCP. The CPP. That would be Chinese Communist Party, which is close. Anyway, the CPP, the Climate Protection Plan. And so I want to start digging into some of this. And so here's, again, is what we thought we knew when we talked to you on a previous show. Back on show 1523, I said this on air, and I quote myself, quote, "They've created a market that you can't even get out of." That was a gut read at the time. I didn't have a rule number to point to or anything like that. It was just an educated guess knowing how Salem operates and how Democrats work. So here's what we know now. It turns out I was right. There's an actual rule that makes this true. So, and you found this. So talk to us about the market and how this is going to play out.
1: All right. The CCI is a Community Climate Investments. It is where the DEQ has picked a nonprofit, which is the CalSTART, and they're located down in California. CalSTART you can pay

0: CalSTART for allowances. So if you go over the cap as a company, you can pay the CCI in, you know, program, which goes to the nonprofit CalSTART, and buy those allowable credits from them to offset your emissions. And so it's giving money to a nonprofit, and you can also bank your allowances. You can transfer your allowances. You can surrender your allowances. It creates an artificial market where those allowances become very expensive if you need them to continue to operate. So this is a cap and trade in black and white.
1: Yeah.
0: There's no doubt about it.
1: Yeah. It's the same effect of what they wanted to do with the cap and trade program that the legislature tried to pass. Actually, in that same show, we talked about that some Republicans were willing to sign a deal with the devil that, okay, let's go ahead and do a cap and trade like the Democrats want to, because it'll be somewhat slightly better than the CPP, the Climate Protection Plan. Mistake, yes, at the time. Unfortunately, they didn't, because when it comes to swallowing your choice between two poison pills, you don't swallow the least poisonous. You don't swallow either one of them. You let your opponents do that. And
0: that's
1: so,
0: right.
1: So fortunately, they did not do that. So the other thing, too, in terms of this, because so that people understand, the reason you would need those allowances is because you can't quite get under the threshold that they have set for your business, your industry. So
0: that's that right.
1: It's 100,000, and then it's going to reduce to 50,000 in 2028, and then again down to 25,000 by 2030. And so that allows you to keep polluting beyond that if you just can't quite meet that target.
0: Yes.
1: So do we have any sense what those credits might currently sell for?
0: Yes. So the crazy part is that you can buy up to 20% of your emissions. Give that money to the CCI, which is the nonprofit, to offset your emissions, and they cost $136 through the government. However, once you have them, once you have those allowances, you can bank them or transfer them or sell them or whatever, and that's where this artificial market is created. Because how much is one of those credits worth when a company needs it to stay in business?
1: Yeah.
0: And so the sky's the limits.
1: Yeah.
0: It's a private negotiation between companies.
1: Well, and you mentioned it's a fine right now from the government of $136 per ton emitted.
0: Yep.
1: But we'll come back to that, because that's not quite the whole story.
0: Nope.
1: So the other thing that I'd mention is that you can't get out of this, because
0: correct,
1: once you fall into this, those rules will then apply to you for the next 6 years.
0: At least, yes.
1: And so you have to demonstrate that you are behind. So just again, to reiterate that. So if your target is 25,000, you get under 24,000, that doesn't mean that you're excluded. No, you still have to follow those same regulatory requirements and everything else going forward for the next six years, just to maybe get out at the end of it. And of course, the rules can change between now and then.
0: And also it includes the other companies that you might own too,
1: yes,
0: that might be in compliance.
1: Yes, exactly right. And the many clause involved in this, I think is what's so frightening, because it's going to start impacting all of these other companies, even if they're not directly falling under this. And of course, you've got billions of dollars, $20 billion over 11 years, that's going to be removed from Oregon's economy on this. So getting back to that, the CalSTART, the nonprofit that is handling this, this is so typical for the left. They love to operate this way. They do it with climate change. We've seen it since, you know, our first year. This is what we found out, is that they will hide these monies behind the shield of a nonprofit, because if it's a government agency, you can do a FOIA and say, hey, show us how you're spending this money. Who's getting that money? How much you taking in, how much you spending, and with whom? You can't do that with a nonprofit. It's behind that veil of secrecy. They have to show you like the top five, I think, entities that they're paying out. But anything beyond that, they could be funding literally hundreds of far left organizations. And of course, that's where all of this will go. It's going to be going to these far left organizations that support climate change and do these the various climate and I forget the exact term for it, but it's all of these different entities that would normally be on the left. They're the ones getting the funding.
0: The environmental justice.
1: That's the one. Yes, the environmental justice.
0: Yep.
1: How many far-right organizations are involved in environmental justice?
0: Every one of them.

0: And that's the crazy thing. If this was a funding mechanism that the right was using, that we were bleeding off taxpayer dollars for things like supporting pro-life initiatives, sending it to the national pro-life groups, the National Rifle Association, or funding a religion, which essentially is what climate change is, there would be hell to pay. But for some reason, Republicans tolerate this.
1: I agree.
0: Yeah. Okay, everyone stay with us. We'll continue this with Jen Hamaker talking about the Climate Protection Program. And yes, there is still a lot more to unpack here. None of it good.
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5: KJO.
0: And we're back. We're talking today to Jen Hamaker. She is the president of ONRI, that's Oregon Natural Resource Industries. You can find out more about the work that they do at onri.us. And we are talking today about the climate protection program, something you need to know about because it is not getting enough attention out there. And Republicans especially ought to be talking about this because this is exponentially larger than that gas tax that was defeated by 83% of voters statewide, including in deep blue Multnomah County. It was defeated by 73%, and obviously that was including a lot of Democrats. So, Jen, one of the things that we talked about in that previous segment was this target emissions fine that you'll get for every ton over your allotted amount. And right now it's $100,000, drops to $50,000 in 2 years, down to $25,000 in 4 years in 2030. However, that's not the full case because according to the OARs, and we have these, you can find these on today's show show page 16-35. According to one OAR, quote, each metric ton of CO2 emitted of a compliance obligation for which a covered entity does not demonstrate compliance is a separate violation. And what that means is a class one major violation is that 12,000 per ton, not per day, per ton. So if you exceed that, that's your fine. And I had no idea it was anywhere near that high.
1: So if you exceed that by 2 tons or
0: $24,000, boom.
1: Oh gosh. Oh my gosh. And where does that money go?
0: As far as I understand it, it's going to, you know, that's a good question. I don't have that here right in front of these particular notes. I'll have to, we will find that out in time to get that up into the show page. But I assume a lot of that's going to be going to, you're going to have to offset that somehow, or I don't know. That's a good question.
1: Well, I bet, does the CCI get it?
0: Possibly. It would not surprise me because I don't know. We'll have to figure that one out. But again, $12,000, if you're already

0: $25,000 and you go over that $1,000 beyond that, that's $12 million. How many businesses do you think can absorb a $12 million fine?
1: Yeah, the DEQ is going to get rich.
0: Yeah, it's absolutely stunning. As far as this fine is concerned, if you look at this being punitive, even the $136 can add up pretty quickly. If you over just 1,000 tons for a small company, that's a $136,000 fine.
1: Correct.
0: You know, that's two paychecks for employees that you could be paying employees, and instead you're now having to pay the state. So one of the things that is out there, it's the environmental justice that nonprofit is going to be funding. So talk to us a little bit about those types of groups. Do we even know what qualifies as an environmental justice expenditure?
1: Well, from my experience, anybody that can justify themselves as environmental justice is included in that. And as far as the DEQ overseeing the CCI, or the Community Climate Investment, which is the nonprofit CalSTART, their oversight, they charge 4.5% from the CCI to oversee them. But in the statutes within the DEQ, there's no regulations on who the nonprofit can give their money to, as long as it has something to do with environmental justice. So it's a racket.
0: Yeah, it does sound very much like a racket. One of the things that I found to be interesting in there, and I has to assume that whoever wrote these is suffering from white man's guilt, because a minimum of 15% of those CCI projects has to go to the tribes. It's got to be a federally recognized tribe within Oregon.
1: That's correct.
0: 15%. So how many are tribes 15% of Oregon's population? I don't think so.
1: No.
0: So do we have any idea why they are getting so much of these, so much of that profit?
1: I don't know. I think it's a feel-good thing, but I don't really know. Most of these regulations and statutes within the DEQ, I don't agree with. I'm starting to understand them. The more I understand them, the sicker I get. To give you an answer on that, I don't know.
0: So while we were talking, I quickly looked up where that $12,000, that's a civil penalty. So the state gets that.
1: Okay.
0: But the CCI credits, that still goes to the CalSTART, I believe. But
1: right.
0: The $12,000, that's a civil penalty. However, it's even worse than that, because according to my previous research, the director can escalate that to a $25,000 per violation per day.
1: Yeah. See, all this stuff is so arbitrary, and it's just a way of the government to collect money, more money, more money, more money, bigger government, more regulations, more restrictions. And I mean, who would ever think that you could, punish your way out of climate change?
0: Yeah. Well, punish your way out of it is exactly that. I mean, it's kind of like the COVID lockdowns, how onerous those got, where they will punish you. How many businesses went out of business because they couldn't they wouldn't follow these rules, or couldn't follow these rules, and people weren't coming in their doors like they had been. This is going to destroy Oregon's businesses. We are already bleeding businesses.
1: That's right. And it's going to take us out of competition also, because anybody that's inside of Oregon's borders has to succumb to this program.
0: Yeah. Yeah. Imagine trying to attract businesses saying, hey, come to Oregon, and if you pollute more than we'll allow you to pollute, it's $12,000 per ton that you emit. So, I mean, it's pretty shocking. All right, everyone, stay with us. We're going to continue this with Dan Hamburger talking about the Climate Protection Plan and the things you need to know about this.
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1: Hey, Oregon, it's your cool dad. 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
4: KJO.
5: Hello, back talking about the Climate Protection Program. This is something that is coming at you fast. In fact, it's already in effect. It's going to get progressively worse very quickly, just within the next 2 years, conveniently after the governor's election. And it's the governor that could undo this because it is not a law. It is an executive order. And so if you switch who's a governor, guess what? You can suddenly undo this. And thankfully, Christine Drazen has said that she is that is a priority of hers to get rid of this. And so, Jen, if the Democrats were to retain power, let's talk about what we thought we knew. We had kind of a sense of some of the industries that were going to be involved in this, but after you're digging into the OARs, it's much more than that. So which parts of Oregon Natural Resources industries are going to be hit by this?
6: Every single one of them. So there's something in the CPP rules that specifically identify what they call EITEs, which stands for Emissions Intensive Trade Exposed Industries. Those include sawmills, semiconductor manufacturing, plywood mills, veneer mills, paper pulp. Like, our industries, natural resource industries, will be hit by this. And they're subject to the full emissions regulations under the DEQ through the CPP.
5: Yeah. Well, and the other ones on that list, it includes concrete and cement companies, iron and steel, glass, chemicals, fertilizer and agricultural chemicals, plastics, mining and quarrying, aerospace industry, semiconductor, you mentioned them. So when you start looking at all of that, one of the governor's stated goals is that she wants to have lower housing. She's been saying that since she ran in 2022, she wants more affordable housing. Well, guess what she's targeting?
6: Yep.
5: Lumber. So that's going to go up. And concrete, you need that to pour the foundations.
6: Yep.
5: Iron and steel are used in buildings. Glass, you know, for the windows. So the very thing that she says she wants to lower the costs on, behind the doors, she's got the CPP. And all of those rules are not going to lower anything.
6: Correct. And it's layered on with all the different things that she's also shut down our forest and regulated all that kind of stuff, too. But also the crazy thing about this EITEs and them having to be subject to the full emission reduction requirements through the DEQ is still developing specific emissions intensity benchmarks and reduction schedules. So we don't even know what the fallout is going to be on that. Although what we have researched and what we have seen is they're going to be extreme. And so you're exactly right. This is the brainchild. The CPP started with Kate Brown. It's moved into Tina Kotek, and she is ratcheting it up like crazy.
5: Yeah. And so something else that's important here, too, is that according to the rules, the threshold for these EITEs, and again, that's Emissions Intensive Trade Exposed Industries, it's a lower threshold than for fuel suppliers. The threshold for these EITEs, their threshold is only 15,000 tons of emissions. So that's hitting a mid-sized mill or food processor. It's not just some giant mega corporation. It's those smaller, again, not mom and pop per se, but certainly much smaller than those massive fuel suppliers that are at 25,000 tons. Do we have...

0: idea why they've lowered it for those industries in particular?
1: No, because it's the transportation sector that produces the most emissions. So so the CPP really does regulate those. And obviously, the cap decreases over time, whereas the cost increases over time. And with the 15,000 metric tons for these EITEs, you know, that's how they're going to make their bread and butter. So the semiconductor manufacturing, of course, they included that in there. I mean, the sawmills, this is just so punitive and it's so horrible. And again, this is the largest climate plan in the world.
0: Yeah, most expensive. Yeah.
1: Yeah.
0: Yeah. Well, even just $136 per ton, that's three times what Washington and California are doing.
1: Yeah, so, and that's the base.
0: Yeah, yeah. Well, and the other thing too that, you know, getting back to those CCI payments, the reserve in terms of what and this was in your notes. It's number five if you want to find that. The DEQ has the ability to retire those compliance instruments. So it's not just you're lowering that threshold from 100,000 down tons emitted down to 25,000 tons and even lower by I think 2050. It can also lower the amount of the credits that you're allowed to buy. Talk to us about how that works.
1: Well, so the compliance instrument that you're talking about, so just to put it in layman terms, because that's how I understand this stuff, a compliance instrument is one ton of CO2 or of emissions. And the obligation that is required is the volume of emissions each supplier is responsible for. So when you're talking about the DEQ retiring basically allowance or one metric ton, it ratchets it down. It puts the cap on it and it just moves down so fast. And then under specified circumstances, the DEQ can retire those compliance instruments. And that's important because scarcity isn't an accidental side effect of this program.
0: Mm-hmm.
1: The declining number of available instruments is central to making the emissions cap work and money for the government.
0: Right. Well, the reserve, just to go through some of the numbers, they are currently allowing 800,000 instruments from 2025 through 2028. In 2029, they shrink that to 500,000. And from there, from 2035 outwards, then 250,000. So they lower the threshold at which this kicks in on you. And then they are also lowering your I think of them, those payments as donations, because it's donations. It's kind of like the old medieval practices of indulgences where it effectively allowed you to keep sinning. But anyway, they then lower that from 800,000 down to 250,000. So they're shrinking that. Those indulgences payments, those donations to the far left, those are going to explode in price by then.
1: Exactly. And that's exactly my fear. But that's exactly, I mean, that's what this kind of program, supports.
0: Yeah. Horrendous. Okay. Coming up, we're going to talk about the largest polluter in Oregon. Stay with us.
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1: KJO.
2: And welcome back. This week's show is one of those horrifying ones that the more you look at things, the worse it gets. And that tends to happen with government programs. And we're talking about the Climate Protection Program. This is an executive order that originally was put into place by Kate Brown after she didn't get her way and the Republicans walked out to stop it. It was pulled thanks to the Court of Appeals that said you guys didn't even try to meet the regulations here in terms of disclosure. And then it was reinstituted with Governor Kotek, and it's currently in effect. And so, Jen, going out of that, and our guest today is Jen Hammaker. She is the president of ONRI, Oregon Natural Resource Industries. Their website is onri.us. And so, Jen, the reason I got onto this was because I got thinking about this stated goal that we want to reduce carbon emissions. And so that was, while I was thinking about that, I thought, well, that's weird, because if that's the goal, is to reduce carbon emissions. Right now, we are burning up. In fact, this is the largest forest fire season that we've ever had.
3: Yes.
2: And so I started doing some research into that. Okay, so roughly how many acres have already been burned? And so, Jen, can you give us an idea of the scale so far that we have?
3: Yep. Right now in Oregon, we have burned 2.5 million acres this year. It's the biggest fire season in Oregon history.
2: Yeah, ever. Yeah. And just 2 years ago, we had that the really big one, and we thought that was astronomical. It's even bigger. It's like we've learned nothing. And so, again, looking at this through the eyes of, okay, so we want to reduce carbon emissions. Well, how much carbon did those acres, those 2.5 million acres put up into the air, which we said that we don't want to do? Okay, so doing some research on that, that has roughly emitted 30 million tons of CO2. So our cap this year, according to what the CPP is saying, our cap is 23,280,000 tons. So that's roughly 6.72 million tons over the state's own limit.
3: Oh, my gosh.
2: So if you were to find that, because this is willful negligence, you know, we know that, gosh, fires, forests burn when you don't manage them. So to me, this is a willful violation of what we're saying that we want to do. So at a $12,000 per ton civil penalty, that's $80 billion that the state would owe itself. And if you do the full $30 million, because remember, this is in addition to what the industries are doing. So that's, as far as I'm concerned, that's $30 million over that cap. That's $360 billion.
3: So, oh my gosh.
2: But the state is not liable for that because, gosh, that's not mankind. That's not man-caused emissions. They call that a natural one. Well, I'm sorry. If you have the opportunity to not let these fires burn, to me, that's man-caused.
3: That's correct. And just to put this in perspective, so you remember the Labor Day fires?
2: Yes.
3: The Labor Day fires emitted, in the initial blaze, emitted enough emissions to equal every single car in Portland running 365 days a year, 24 hours a day. Just to give you an idea.
2: Yeah. So how many tons of carbon dioxide do trees take out of the atmosphere when those trees have already been burned and they're no longer there?
3: Right.
2: I mean, really? I mean, you need those plants to take the carbon dioxide out of the air. You just let 2.5 million acres or so go up in flames. You put all of that carbon dioxide into the air. Gosh, you think maybe we ought to do something about that?
3: Yeah, it's a double whammy. We're destroying the lungs of Oregon.
2: Yeah. Well, Jen, there's something else that I want to talk to you about from your notes here. As onerous as the CPP is, it is not Oregon's only carbon compliance system. And

0: I think this is the really dangerous thing because we don't have a true scale of exactly how much this is going to cost Oregonians. But then when you add into these other things, because you say separate from the CPP, Oregon's Clean Fuels Program already operates its own credit and deficit system affecting transportation rules.
1: Yes.
0: So walk us through some of these other carbon compliance systems that are out there.
1: Yeah, well, this is a layered carbon compliance regulations and compliances. Just to give you an idea right now, the fuel tax in Oregon is 40 cents. The clean fuels compliance cost is 10 cents, almost 11 cents. The CCP compliance is going to be about 39 cents starting in 2028, and it'll ratchet up from there. And then we have the calculated average compliance cost from the DEQ, which is approximately 25% in 1 year. So what is the aggregate cost to consumers out there when they're buying fuel? To me, this is one of the scariest parts of this entire thing, because the cost to buy fuel goes into everything. It's not just transportation. It's not just industry. It's the mom taking the kid to the school in the morning. All of this is going to start costing us. And then to heat your homes on top of that with the natural gas ratcheting up.
0: Yeah,
1: we do not know what the end result is going to be as far as cost goes to the consumer.
0: Yeah. And just to go through some of the other ones that you mentioned here, in addition to the CPP, you've got HB 2021's electricity requirements.
1: Yes.
0: You add into that the advanced clean car rules number 2.
1: Yes.
0: Add advanced clean trucks, add the CCI system, and it's that's the $136 per ton. Additional fines if you exceed that. And then also the 4.5% DEQ fee. Add in future EITE industrial compliance. I mean, I think you nailed it when you say, so where is the cumulative economic analysis when you lump all of this together?
1: Yeah,
0: I mean,
1: where
0: it's astronomical.
1: Yep.
0: I don't understand how they can even consider this, because again, just return to your notes, you're saying a logger doesn't buy clean fuel diesel on Monday and then CPP fuel and diesel on Tuesday.
1: Right.
0: So Oregon is evaluating these regulations one at a time, but the businesses don't pay them one at a time.
1: That's right.
0: Eventually, and of course, all of this ends up in the hands of the customer, because those downstream, the upstream fines and regulations and everything else that is impacting the cost of doing business, those businesses don't just absorb that. They have to pass that on to customers.
1: That's right. And that's why I think this is a racket, because the consumer pays more, but the government gets more. Like this whole thing is just an absolute racket. And to add to that racket, the DEQ itself. So right now we have, the DEQ has 21 companies or covered fuel suppliers in receiving compliance interest.

0: When deciding where you want to spend your golden years, it's important to look for an environment that fits your needs. Are you independent? Need some assistance? Or maybe you're wanting to go out and have fun as often as you can? 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You're invited to their classic car show September 11th from 11 to 2. Enjoy free hot dogs, drinks, chips, and cotton candy while you cruise around checking out the classics. And I do mean classics. All vehicles are pre-1960. This is just one example of retirement living at its best at Countryside Village.
1: As a parent, you said you'd never give up the convertible.
2: Look, the van even has its own vacuum.
1: You said you'd never stop listening to your music.
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1: Temperatures as low as 60 degrees can be deadly for children left behind. 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
6: And we're back in our final segment now, talking to Jen Hamburger. She is the president of ONRI, Oregon Natural Resource Industries, their website, onri.us. And so, Jen, in this last segment, you know, we've been talking about the CPP, and as we discussed in that last segment, the goal, they say, is to reduce carbon emissions, and yet the state is the biggest polluter by far of any polluters out there. So this kind of ties right into that, because with all of these forest fires destroying habitat, did you happen to see that recently Oregon State researchers have declared that the spotted owl is effectively extinct?
7: Wow. No, I have not seen that.
6: So we started this back in the, what, 70s, 80s to save the spotted owl. And functionally, I think is the actual word, they said it's functionally extinct because it's just not going to be able to recover. And so it's just a matter of time before that goes fully extinct. So how many acres have we allowed to burn when we say that we want to protect the spotted owl? How many spotted owls are living in forest-fired areas, you know, that where there are no forests anymore? I'm just guessing here, but I'm guessing it's zero. So does this impact the habitat conservation plan?
7: Well, actually, that you say that, yes, it absolutely does, because they've set – so if you have a pair of spotted owls, they've set aside hundreds of acres for that spotted owl, and if they're – extinct, I'm sure there's going to be impacts about that. But I do want to bring up something that I think that your listeners need to understand also, is that all of these rules, regulations, compliances, allowances, all this kind of stuff, it really hasn't been looked at as an aggregate, as whole.
6: Yes.
7: It's the same thing with our forests that keep on burning up. Our government decided that they're going to shut down the Elliott. They're going to shut down millions of acres with the private forest accord. They're going to shut down millions of acres with the HCP on state lands. They're going to shut down. So, but they don't. They look at each one of those as itself. They don't add the whole thing up, so they don't get the full picture. And that's exactly what's happening with the CPP and all the other rules and regulations like the clean fuels and all this other kind of stuff that are all contributing to what consumers are going to have to pay. But nobody has looked at the full picture.
6: Yeah.
7: And that's what government keeps on doing. They don't look at the full picture. They just focus in on one thing and they do that, and then another thing and they do that. But pretty soon, all of that gets

0: passed on to us.
1: Yes. Well, and again, they say the goal is to have a decline in carbon emissions. Okay, well, that's fine. We've got some carbon vacuum cleaners out there. They're called trees. When you look at Oregon's own 2025 land-based net carbon inventory, it shows that since 1990, the ability of the forest to remove carbon has declined because of these forest fires, has declined 44% from 104.5 million down to 58.62 in 2024. And again, if the goal is to reduce carbon, instead we're letting those trees burn up, which means they can't be out there cleaning the carbon out of the air.
0: Yeah. Not only are they not only they burn down, so they're no longer able to sequester or absorb the CO2, the emissions out of the air, they're also contributing to the CO2 factor, the emissions, because that's what, so 50% of dried wood is CO2. It's carbon.
1: Yeah.
0: So you burn that and it's released. So it's a double whammy again.
1: Yeah, it absolutely is. Jen, unfortunately, we are up against the clock with you. This has been very informative. As I said at the beginning of the show, we're definitely going to have you back because a lot of what we've done is just kind of first blush research. And it's astronomical to try to even just get your head wrapped around this. Absolutely is. It's just astonishing. Anyway, we will have you back. Thank you so much for your time today.
0: Thank you so much.
1: It probably won't surprise you that there's a tremendous amount of information that we still have not covered, including the fact that this is not just Oregon. There's an international organization behind all of it. I want to encourage you to go to our website, eyesbyradio.com/16-35, to find out more about this. There's a tremendous amount of information up there already. And I would especially encourage you to contact your Republican candidate to make this an issue during this campaign. Because this is an executive order, the fastest way to undo this is to change who that executive is, the governor. But if you keep those Democrat supermajorities or let them expand, this will become law. That's why you can't just focus on the governor. You've got to support those down-ballot races, the representatives and the senators. Because as we say every week, the best information is no good if you don't use it. Reagan, what do you think?
2: I do not believe in a fate that will fall on us no matter what we do. I do believe in a fate that will fall on us if we do nothing.
3: 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It's self-defense. 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
6: I'm Ted Linder. Iran retaliating against the United States Sunday with new strikes on two military bases in Jordan.
7: U.S. officials tell Fox News there are no significant impacts and nearly all missiles have been intercepted. Tehran says this is in response to U.S. forces blowing up two of its launchers on Larak Island earlier today. The U.S. claims it struck after spotting IRGC members preparing to launch rockets with sea mines into the Strait of Hormuz.
6: Fox's Molly Lai. More than 20 people missing or unaccounted for after flash flooding at the Grand Canyon Saturday. The National Park Service asking for the public's help to get information about campers and hikers who may have been in the area of the Bright Angel Canyon and Phantom Ranch. Dozens of people were evacuated as floodwaters pushed boulders and debris into the Colorado River. More rain is in the forecast. 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
1: 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This week, Grants Pass Broadcasting and Rogue Credit Union salutes Jason Dirks, a 13-year-old student at Fleming Middle School and a very good baseball player. Jason just returned from Reno, where he competed with the Three Rivers baseball team, who finished fifth in that competition, basically a game away from getting into the championship. Jason plays several positions, pitcher, catcher, shortstop, with his favorite being a toss-up between catching and pitching. Jason throws three pitches, a fastball, a change, and a curve, and when he needs a strike, he goes with a curveball. When asked how he learned about his pitching skill, Jason pointed to his mother, making him throw at pine cones to increase his accuracy. When asked about his long-term plans other than professional baseball, Jason mentioned the Army for the learning opportunities it provides and felt his leadership skills would serve him there well. This week's Grants Pass Broadcasting and Rogue Credit Union recognizes our Athlete of the Week, Fleming Middle School's Jason Dirks.
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0: You've heard the song, but not like this. 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
2: News, I'm Gianna Gelosi. For the first time in a month, the U.S. and Iran have traded fire, with U.S. forces hitting two Iranian rocket launchers and Iran retaliating.
3: Iran today says it attacked U.S. air bases in Jordan and in the UAE. Well, that was in retaliation for U.S. strikes yesterday. U.S. forces struck two Iranian launchers on Larak Island. Forces there were seen preparing to launch rockets with sea mines into the Strait of Hormuz.
2: Fox's Alex Hogan. Search teams racing to find more than a dozen missing hikers in the Grand Canyon after a flash flood tore through Bright Angel Canyon.
3: That flood destroyed trails and bridges, stranding hikers. A water pipeline was also knocked out. At least one person has died, and 60 others were able to safely evacuate. More thunderstorms and heavy rain are expected, complicating rescue efforts.
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2: News. I'm Gianna Gelosi. For the first time in a month, the U.S. and Iran have traded fire, with U.S. forces hitting two Iranian rocket launchers and Iran retaliating by firing at U.S. bases in Jordan.
3: Overnight, Iran launched at least eight ballistic missiles at U.S. forces in Jordan. A U.S. source familiar tells Fox News there were no significant impacts and the majority of the incoming fire was intercepted.
2: That's Fox's Trey Yanks. President Trump vowing to replenish the strategic petroleum reserve with his new Venezuelan oil deal that some experts say could shift focus off the Strait of Hormuz.
4: Well, this newly announced deal grants the U.S. the development of 17 strategic oil fields to produce 1.5 million barrels per day.
2: Fox's Alex Hogan, acting president of Venezuela, says this deal is a step towards economic recovery. 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
7: Good morning. Local news this time brought to you by Lamb Air, proudly representing American-made York. I'm Alex Bauer reporting. The Josephine County Sheriff's Office is still seeking the public's help in the search for two missing kids. Nevaeh and Albert Bungart were last seen leaving the Cave Junction area on foot Wednesday, August 26th at approximately 8:30 p.m. Their direction of travel is uncertain. Nevaeh was wearing a gray shirt with lettering and black pants when she left. Nevaeh has a nose ring and pierced ears. She is described as a 5'6", 15-year-old weighing about 105 pounds with brown hair and blue eyes. Albert was wearing a white shirt with black or gray shorts on. He is described as a 5'6", 13-year-old with brown hair, blue eyes, and weighing 110 pounds. Both were also carrying backpacks. If you have any information,

Contact the Josephine County Sheriff's Office at 541-474-5123. In other news, a man refusing to leave Mill Street Mini Storage was arrested on criminal mischief and trespass charges Saturday evening. Dispatch was alerted to the incident at 696 Southeast J Street location around 6:59 p.m. A man with brown hair, a green shirt, and dark-colored shorts was caught messing with some of the latch locks and was asked to leave the premises. He remained, saying it was his constitutional right, despite the facilities being closed and the latch not being his. He caused damage to the latch and was again told to leave, reportedly 6 to 7 times. It was unclear if the suspect had a unit at the facility. Officers then arrived and determined damage costs were estimated to be $50 for parts and $60 in labor. The suspect, James Snyder, was trespassed from the location and arrested for second-degree criminal trespass and third-degree criminal mischief. He was lodged in jail. The storage unit manager, who reported the suspect to law enforcement, gave permission for Snyder to come back Thursday after calling and setting up a time to obtain his belongings. The Illinois Valley Fire District and emergency crews responded to traffic accidents early in the weekend. The first incident occurred in the 24,000 block of Redwood Highway in Kirby Friday at 2:14 p.m. The three-vehicle non-injury collision warranted responses from IVFD and Oregon State Police. There was no obstruction to traffic, and all involved parties exchanged relevant information. Then on Saturday around 1:01 p.m., another traffic accident occurred in the 27,000 block of Redwood Highway in Cave Junction. IVFD, American Medical Response, OSP, and deputies with the Josephine County Sheriff's Office were dispatched to the scene. No injuries were reported among the involved parties, and OSP led the investigation. And we have more local news coming up after this. Comfort is more than a feeling. 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Local news continues here on KJO. A proposed fee increase of 20% for the district attorney's office was approved to move forward without objection by the Board of Commissioners. During their 1 p.m. workshop, the potential $20 to $24 increase, the first since 2016, will be published September 2nd in the paper and on the county website, with a second publication September 9th. The request will then go to the weekly business session September 16th, where a public hearing will be held for potential adoption of the second order of the request. The fees would then go into effect September 21st. Board business was next, with consideration of the Troutbeck Townhomes Middle Housing Land Division map. After having been available to view by the public, the map was approved 3-0 following a motion. After looking at the original Coconut Department of Efficiency presentation, Commissioner Colleen Martin said she felt county departments needed to modernize at their own speed rather than being forced to, and didn't want to turn confidential department data over to an outside organization. The board echoed similar sentiments. And lastly, the Board of County Commissioners and City Council are scheduled to finish the month with a land use hearing and workshop, respectively. Today at 10 a.m., the board will convene in the Angie Basker Auditorium for a continued discussion regarding a Dick George Road property, a request for an appeal objecting to a decision approving a cannabis processing facility with access off the property will be considered. Then at 11:45 a.m., the City Council workshop will be held in Council Chambers concerning police headquarters refinancing and level of service and budget consideration. Following a review of Wednesday's meeting agenda, Council will adjourn. The land use hearing will be streamed at josephinecounty.gov/livestream, while the workshop is available for viewing at grantspassoregon.gov. And that is your look at local news here on KJO. Again, thanks to our friends at Lam Air, and we have weather coming up next.

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1: All righty, here we go with the weather brought to you by Affordable Truck and RV, one of the largest dealerships here in Southern Oregon. Yes, on this Monday, August 31st, school is back in session and a 93-degree day is expected with a west and southwest wind in the afternoon. Tonight, partly cloudy, low of 54 with a west wind, and then partly sunny on Tuesday, a high of about 74 degrees. 50% chance of rain is on the way this Wednesday. Cloudy skies at a high near 70. Where is this coming from? I'm not sure, but we'll take it. A southeast wind becoming south and southwest in the afternoon with wind gusts as high as 21 miles per hour. Then expect more of that rain on Thursday with more clouds and a low of, or rather high of, 71 degrees. That's a 70% chance of precipitation that day, by the way. New precipitation amounts could be between a tenth and a quarter of an inch, possibly. Time will tell, of course. Sunrise this morning should be about 6:37, and sunset tonight, 7:48. It is 6:12 and 51 degrees in South Grants Pass. 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Sports are on the way next.

a tenth and a quarter of an inch, possibly. Time will tell, of course. Sunrise this morning should be about 6:37 and sunset tonight 7:48. It is 6:12 and 51 degrees in South Grants Pass. Thanks again to Affordable Truck and RV for being one of the largest dealerships in Southern Oregon and giving us this update. Sports are on the way next.

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0: All righty, it's time now for your look at sports, coming at you right here on KJO. And again, I'm Alex Bauer reporting. Down 3 touchdowns, the Grants Pass Cavemen came from behind in overtime with the backup quarterback at the helm to defeat the 5th-ranked team in the state Friday night at Mel Ingram Field, 49-48 over Nelson High. The Cavemen, coming off a successful season last year and with many returning lettermen, were ranked 10th in the preseason poll and had a senior quarterback who was already a 3-year starter. The story really starts in the first quarter when Jordan Rosetta showed signs his throwing arm was bothering him. He then lifted a pass into the end zone that floated free and fell short, dropping into the hands of a fast Nelson defender who sprinted 100 yards for the first touchdown of the game. Aaron Hart came in relief of Rosetta, who was seen taking his shoulder pads on the sideline. On his second play at quarterback, he dropped a short pass off to James Traylor, who sprinted over 80 yards to tie the score. Then penalties began to hurt Grants Pass, but the team seemed to rebound in the second half, but found themselves facing a 42-21 deficit. In the final 2 minutes, the Cavemen had battled back to within 8 points. Their ensuing kickoff was an onside kick with Grants Pass recovering near midfield. They needed a touchdown and the 2-point conversion to force the overtime, and did so with just seconds left on the clock that Nelson was unable to convert. In overtime, Nelson scored first, but the Cavemen blocked the extra point. The Cavemen then scored and converted the 1-point try for the win. Trayton Powers rushed for over 100 yards and 2 scores. James Traylor had over 100 yards receiving and 2 scores. Aaron Hart, a junior in relief of Jordan Rosetta, passed for 5 touchdowns and over 300 yards in what we believe was his first varsity action as a quarterback. The Cavemen go on to the road next Friday to face the Westview Wildcats in their first varsity game of the season. In other news, Max Scherzer struck out 10 for his first win since March, and the Blue Jays shut out the Seattle Mariners 7-0 to complete the sweep. After being swept this weekend in Toronto, the Mariners' playoff hopes are slipping. With 25 games remaining, Seattle is 5 games back in the West and 5 games back to the final wild card spot. The Mariners will need to get things turned around in a hurry as they head to Boston to begin a 3-game series against the Red Sox today at 3:45. More bad news for the Mariners as they placed right-hander Emerson Hancock on the 15-day injured list, retroactive to August 29th because of a strained left adductor. Seattle Seahawks running back Zach Charbonnet will miss at least the first 4 games of the season after remaining on the physically unable to perform list. Aaron Donald was on the practice field yesterday after coming out of retirement. Donald initially retired in March of 2024 after 10 NFL seasons. And Scottie Scheffler reasserted himself as the world's number one player yesterday as he won his 2nd FedEx Cup in Atlanta. And that is your look at sports. Thanks again to the Insurance Lounge.
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1: That is Matthew West coming at you on KAJO. And a happy Monday morning, the 31st of August. Can you believe it? One more day to go, and then it's September already. Atlantis. Well, let's keep the tunes rolling, shall we? It's Bruce Springsteen.

Adele's Water Under the Bridge on KAJO. It is 628, 51 degrees. We'll be getting back to some local headlines here very shortly, right after this one from Stray Cats.

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0: And you can find these stories in full over on our website, kajo.com. I'm Alex Bauer reporting. The Josephine County Sheriff's Office is still seeking the public's help in the search for two missing kids. In other news, a man refusing to leave Mill Street Mini Storage was arrested on criminal mischief and trespass charges Saturday evening. The Illinois Valley Fire District and emergency crews responded to traffic accidents early in the weekend. A proposed fee increase of 20% for the district attorney's office was approved to move forward without objection by the Board of Commissioners. And the Board of County Commissioners and City Council are scheduled to finish the month with a land use hearing and workshop, respectively. And that is your look at local headlines. Again, you can track these stories down over at kajo.com.
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Friday, I'm in love on this Monday. That's The Cure coming at you on KAJO. Keep your eyes peeled for three dogs, two cane corsos, and a chihuahua with only one eye. The chihuahua is tan in color. The corsos are both female and dark in color. Their names are Zara, Sasha, and Pena. And let's see the numbers to call. 541-665-6578. Or you can also call 541-373-9365. If you see these dogs, those are two numbers that you can call. Keep your eyes peeled. Now, Lionel Richie.

0: go. The Eagles, Take It Easy on KAJO, 646 and 51 degrees in South Grants Pass. I guess the time to take it easy is over for all you students out there getting ready to go to school today. And, yeah, for all you teachers and everything, thank you for what you're doing. And, hey, best of luck this new year coming up to all of you. I think it's going to be a good one. And let's see here. What is coming up? Well, as you know, there is expected to be some rain this week. So I guess that's a bit of a bummer that we would, you know, get this first week of school started off with some rain in the forecast. But given how hot and toasty it has been, I think we would all welcome the rain at least a little bit.
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0: to hit them hard, there will be a response. He indicated that all of the missiles, except one, were intercepted by U.S. air defense systems.
1: Fox's Trey Ying says the other was a miss after the U.S. struck Iran missile batteries preparing to launch new sea mines into the Strait of Hormuz. The Lindsay Clancy jury back to deliberate after a weekend at home, whether she's guilty of killing her three children. A flash flood in Grand Canyon's Bright Angel Canyon, 15 hikers missing, one dead. Chopper pilots and crews rescue 60 more. With park hotels closed, its water pipeline knocked out. 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
4: 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I'm Alex Bauer reporting. The Josephine County Sheriff's Office is still seeking the public's help in the search for two missing kids. Nevaeh and Albert Bungart were last seen leaving the Cave Junction area on foot Wednesday, August 26th at approximately 8:30 p.m. Their direction of travel is uncertain. Nevaeh was wearing a gray shirt with lettering and black pants when she left. Nevaeh has a nose ring and pierced ears. She is described as a 5'6", 15-year-old, weighing 105 pounds, with brown hair and blue eyes. Albert was wearing a white shirt with black or gray shorts. He is described as a 5'6", 13-year-old, with brown hair, blue eyes, and weighing 110 pounds. Both were also carrying backpacks. If you have any information on their whereabouts, contact the Josephine County Sheriff's Office at 541-474-5123. In other news, a man refusing to leave Mill Street Mini Storage was arrested on criminal mischief and trespass charges Saturday evening. Dispatch was alerted to the incident at the 696 Southeast J Street location around 6:59 p.m. A man with brown hair, a green shirt, and dark-colored shorts was caught messing with some of the latch locks and was asked to leave the premises. He remained, saying it was his constitutional right, despite the facilities being closed and the latch not being his. He caused damage to the latch and was again told to leave, reportedly 6 to 7 times. It was unclear if the suspect had a unit at the facility. Officers arrived and determined damage costs were estimated to be $50 for parts and $60 in labor. The suspect, James Snyder, was trespassed from the location and arrested for second-degree criminal trespass and third-degree criminal mischief. He was lodged in jail. The storage unit manager, who reported the suspect by law to law enforcement, gave permission for Snyder to come back Thursday after calling and setting up a time to obtain his belongings. The Illinois Valley Fire District and emergency crews responded to traffic accidents early in the weekend. The first incident occurred in the 24,000 block of Redwood Highway in Kirby Friday at 2:14 p.m. The three-vehicle non-injury collision warranted responses from IVFD and Oregon State Police. There was no obstruction to traffic, and all involved parties exchanged relevant information. Then on Saturday around 1:01 p.m., another traffic accident occurred in the 27,000 block of Redwood Highway in Cave Junction. IVFD, American Medical Response, OSP, and deputies with the Josephine County Sheriff's Office were dispatched to the scene. No injuries were reported among the involved parties, and OSP led the investigation. And we have more local news coming up after this message.
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1: Local news continues here on KJO. A proposed fee increase of 20% for the district attorney's office was approved to move forward without objection by the Board of Commissioners. During their 1 p.m. workshop Friday, the potential $20 to $24 increase, the first since 2016, will be published September 2nd in the paper and on the county website, with a second publication September 9th. The request will then go to the weekly business session September 16th, where a public hearing will be held for potential adoption of the second order of the request. The fees would then go into effect September 21st. Board business was next, with consideration of the Troutbeck Townhomes Middle Housing Land Division map. After having been available to view by the public, the map was approved 3-0 following a motion. After looking at the original Coconut Department efficiency presentation, Commissioner Colleen Martin said she felt county departments needed to modernize at their own speed rather than being forced to, and didn't want to turn confidential department data over to an outside organization. The board echoed similar sentiments. And lastly, the Board of County Commissioners and City Council were scheduled to meet, are scheduled, that is, to finish the month with a land use hearing and workshop, respectively. Today at 10 a.m., the board will convene in the Angie Basker Auditorium for a continued discussion regarding a Dick George Road property. A request for an appeal objecting to a decision approving a cannabis processing facility with access off the property will be considered. Then, at 11:45 a.m., the City Council workshop will be held in Council Chambers concerning police headquarters refinancing and level of service and budget consideration. Following a review of Wednesday's meeting agenda, Council will adjourn. The land use hearing can be streamed at josephinecounty.gov/livestream, while the workshop is available for viewing at grantspassoregon.gov. And that is your look at local news here on KJO. Again, thanks to Robco Incorporated, the Can-Do Company. Weather on the way next.

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1: All righty, it's now time for the weather, brought to you by Midland Empire Insurance Agency of Oregon, LLC. On this Monday, August 31st, should be a sunny day today with a high of 93 and a west and southwest wind this afternoon. Primarily just a west wind tonight, though, it looks like, with a low of 54 degrees and partly cloudy skies expected. Some partly sunny conditions tomorrow, high of 74, still a bit of wind, and then for tomorrow, a 50% chance of rain. Cloudy and a high of near about 70, with a southwest or southeast wind that is becoming south and southwest in the afternoon. Winds gusting as high as 21 miles per hour. Then coming up on Thursday, rain still likely, about 70% chance of that precipitation, and a high of 71 with mostly cloudy conditions. Yesterday's high in Grants Pass was 88, with a low of about 48. Medford's high was, well, looks like exactly the same, 88 for the high, low of 48. Sunset tonight, 7:48. Sunrise tomorrow morning, about 6:38. Lots of eights today, it seems. And a big thank you again to Midland Empire Insurance for giving us this weather update. Sports are on the way next.
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1: All righty, it's time now for your sports report, brought to you by Valvoline Instant Oil Change this time around, where the techs check everything checkable. Again, I'm Alex Bauer reporting. Down three touchdowns, the Grants Pass Cavemen came from behind in overtime with the backup quarterback at the helm to default the fifth-ranked team in the state Friday night at Mel Ingram Field, 49-48 over Nelson High. In other news, Max Scherzer struck out 10 for his first win since March, and the Blue Jays shut out the Seattle Mariners 7-0 to complete the sweep. After being swept this weekend in Toronto, the Mariners' playoff hopes are slipping, with 25 games remaining. Seattle is 5 games back in the West and 5 games back of the final wild card spot. The Mariners will need to get things turned around in a hurry as they head to Boston to begin a 3-game series against the Red Sox today at 3:45. More bad news for the Mariners as they placed right-hander Emerson Hancock on the 15-day injured list, retroactive to August 29th because of a strained left adductor. Hancock started Friday's loss at Toronto and was shaken up in the first inning when he slid to field Nathan Luke's grounder and reached to tag the leaping Blue Jays outfielder. Hancock stayed in the game and allowed 8 hits in 5 innings, including 2 homers. Hancock is 7-8 with a 3.57 ERA in 25 starts. Seattle Seahawks running back Zach Charbonnet will miss at least the first 4 games of the season after

0: remaining on the physically unable to perform list. Charbonnet, Seattle's co-starter in 2025, began training camp in the PUP while working his way back from knee surgery. Seahawks general manager John Schneider said the team didn't consider taking Charbonnet off PUP to begin the season. Aaron Donald was in the practice field yesterday after coming out of retirement. Donald initially retired in March of 2024 after 10 NFL seasons. Yesterday, he agreed to a one-year, $20 million deal with playoff incentives that can raise the total value of the deal to $30 million. And lastly, Scottie Scheffler reasserted himself as the world's number one player yesterday as he won his second FedEx Cup in Atlanta. There were questions about whether he deserved to win the PGA Tour Player of the Year award for the fifth consecutive season. Scheffler settled the debate yesterday when he pulled past Norway's Victor Hovland on the back nine to win his second FedEx Cup in 3 years with a three-stroke victory in the Tour Championship at East Lake Golf Club. After starting the final round three strokes behind Hovland, Scheffler carded a 4-under 66 over the final 18 holes to capture his 22nd PGA Tour win. And that is your look at sports coming at you here on KJO, thanks to Valvoline Instant Oil Change.
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Phil Grace, Darren Wells, Rascal Flatts, teaming up for some inspiration. This 7 o'clock hour, happy Monday, August 31st. First day of school for some of you. Best of luck today. It's Kim Carnes, Betty Davis Eyes.

And there you go. That is Charlie Puth. See you again right here on KJO. It is your variety station, and I'm Alex Bauer coming at you on this magnificent Monday. Looking forward to a toasty day and then a cooler rest of the week. Whew. Time to bring out some, maybe a sweater. It's going to be a cool 74 tomorrow.

0: Peter Cetera, Glory of Love on KAJO. It is 7:30. Time for some headlines.
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0: And you can find these stories in full over at KAJO.com. I'm Alex Bauer reporting. The Josephine County Sheriff's Office is still seeking the public's help in the search for two missing kids. In other news, a man refusing to leave Mill Street Mini Storage was arrested on criminal mischief and trespass charges Saturday evening. The Illinois Valley Fire District and emergency crews responded to traffic accidents early in the weekend. A proposed fee increase of 20% for the district attorney's office was approved to move forward without objection by the county commissioners. And the board and city council are scheduled to finish the month with a land use hearing and workshop, respectively. And that is your look at local headlines. Again, you can find these stories over at KAJO.com.
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Torn from Natalie Imbruglia on KAJO. 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VFW Post 2302. They're hosting a Red Cross blood drive at the Fruitdale Grange, 1440 Parkdale Drive, Friday the 4th of September. 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That's all you got to do to track down this particular blood drive and get all signed up, registered, good to go. We'll be helping out in a big way. Happy Monday, my friend. Brand new start to this brand new week. I'm Alex Bauer, bringing you Survivor's Eye of the Tiger.

0: There you go, Steely Dan. Do it again on KAJO. I hope you had a wonderful weekend. I had the privilege of spending time with a whole bunch of family. It was excellent. Got to hang out at my sister's place for a bit with my brother-in-law, niece and nephew, and my mom even came to town. We all got to hang out, just enjoy some good food together, and just take it easy. And then, let's see, Sunday, went and visited my Nana for a bit. And of course, had to go to the Barbed Wire Grill. If you still have not gone over there, you are missing out, my friend. And yeah, Sundays, they're open from 7 to 11 in the morning, just so you have that in mind next time you head on over and tell them I sent you. I'm sure they'll get a kick out of that.
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Phil Collins, A Groovy Kind of Love. It's K-Jo. I'm Alex Bauer. And a good morning. Happy Monday, the 31st of August. Last day of the month and the first day of the week. Here's Sheryl Crow.

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2: News. I'm Gianna Gelosi. President Trump promising retaliation after the U.S. and Iran exchanged attacks. The U.S. bombarded Iranian troops preparing to launch rockets into the Strait of Hormuz. Iran then fired at air bases.
3: President Trump told Fox News there will be a U.S. response to the Iranian attack on U.S. forces overnight in Jordan. The president said we're going to hit them hard. There will be a response.
2: As Fox's Trey Yanks, the search continues for thousands of people still missing after catastrophic flooding in Nepal and China.
4: At least 900 people have died and more than 4,700 are still missing. Dozens of Americans are included in the nearly 600 foreign nationals reported as missing following the mudslide. A State Department spokesman said on Sunday that 9 Americans have been evacuated, but that there are about 85 Americans unaccounted for.
2: That's Fox's Tanya J. Powers. 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
6: 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Let's see, a sunny day. High of 93 is expected with a west and southwest wind this afternoon. Expect a west wind tonight, partly cloudy, low of 54, and then 74 degrees, partly sunny skies for Tuesday. Still a bit of that wind coming from the west and southwest area. A 50% chance of rain is then coming in on Wednesday, shaking the week up a bit with some clouds at a high near 70. Still a southeast wind coming becoming south and southwest in the afternoon with wind gusts as high as 21 miles per hour. Then let's see, a 70% chance of rain likely Thursday with more clouds and a high near 71 degrees. Some national temperature extremes for you. Yesterday's high was 112 at Ocotillo Wells, California. Sunday's low was 21 at Kirk, Oregon.
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third day. I've always loved you on KAJO. Some inspiration for you as we go back to work, back to school for some of you. Let's make it a great one, shall we? And enjoy some music in the process. This one from Johnny Hates Jazz, Shattered Dreams.

Shania Twain on KAJO. You know what does impress me? How many of you have let us know about your hometown heroes? We have so many in our community. We could always use some more, though. So feel free to head to KJO.com right now and tell us a bit about your hometown hero. We're going to shout out Magdalena's hometown hero, Chris Walker. The thing that makes him so special is his undying love for our community. Chris, thank you for doing what you're doing. Keep it up. Thank you for the love for this community that you have and that you share with others. And again, you can head over to KJO.com right now. Let us know about your hometown hero. We'll shout them out on the air thanks to

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That is 38 Special, Second Chance on KJO. Good morning. I hope you're enjoying the sun and enjoying the 90-degree day that it is going to be until we start to cool

That is Whitney Houston, I Want to Dance with Somebody, one of our many, many hits that we play right here on KJO. And don't forget to stop on by our studio, 888 Rogue River Highway. Bring some non-perishable foods for the Josephine County Food Bank. Now the Doobie Brothers.

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1: And this look at local news brought to you by our friends over at Countryside Village, your retirement destination. I'm Alex Bauer reporting. The Josephine County Sheriff's Office is still seeking the public's help in the search for two missing kids. Nevaeh and Albert Bungart were last seen leaving the Cave Junction area on foot Wednesday, August 26th at approximately 8:30 p.m. Their direction of travel is uncertain. Nevaeh was wearing a gray shirt with lettering and black pants when she left. Nevaeh has a nose ring and pierced ears. She is described as a 5'6", 15-year-old weighing 105 pounds with brown hair and blue eyes. Albert was wearing a white shirt with black or gray shorts on. He is described as a 5'6", 13-year-old with brown hair, blue eyes, and weighing 110 pounds. Both were also carrying backpacks. If you have any information, contact the Josephine County Sheriff's Office at 541-474-5123. In other news, a man refusing to leave Mill Street Mini Storage was arrested on criminal mischief and trespass charges Saturday evening. Dispatch was alerted to the incident at the 696 Southeast J Street location around 6:59 p.m. A man with brown hair, a green shirt, and dark-colored shorts was caught messing with some of the latch locks and was asked to leave the premises. He remained, saying it was his constitutional right, despite the facilities being closed and the latch not being his. He caused damage to the latch and was again told to leave, reportedly 6 to 7 times. It was unclear if the suspect had a unit at the facility. Officers arrived and determined damage costs were estimated to be $50 for parts and $60 in labor. The suspect, James Snyder, was trespassed from the location and arrested for second-degree criminal trespass and third-degree criminal mischief. He was lodged in jail. The storage unit manager, who reported the suspect to law enforcement, gave permission for Snyder to come back Thursday after calling and setting up a time to obtain his belongings. The Illinois Valley Fire District and emergency crews responded to traffic accidents early in the weekend. The first incident occurred in the 24,000 block of Redwood Highway in Kirby. Friday, at 2:14 p.m., the three-vehicle non-injury collision warranted responses from IVFD and Oregon State Police. There was no obstruction to traffic, and all involved parties exchanged relevant information. Then on Saturday, around 1:01 p.m., another traffic accident occurred in the 27,000 block of Redwood Highway in Cave Junction. IVFD, American Medical Response, OSP, and deputies with the Josephine County Sheriff's Office were dispatched to the scene. No injuries were reported among the involved parties, and OSP led the investigation. A proposed fee increase of 20% for the District Attorney's Office was approved to move forward without objection by the Board of Commissioners. During their 1 p.m. workshop, the potential $20 to $24 increase, the first since 2016, will be published September 2nd in the paper and on the county website, with a second publication September 9th. The request will then go to the weekly business session September 16th, where a public hearing will be held for

0: potential adoption of the second order of the request. The fees would then go into effect September 21st. Board business was next, with consideration of the Troutbeck Townhomes Middle Housing Land Division map. After having been available to view by the public, the map was approved 3-0 following a motion. After looking at the original Coconut Department efficiency presentation, Commissioner Colleen Martin said she felt county departments needed to modernize at their own speed, rather than being forced to, and did not want to turn confidential department data over to an outside organization. The board echoed similar sentiments. And lastly, the Board of County Commissioners and City Council are scheduled to finish the month with a land use hearing and workshop, respectively. Monday, today that is, at 10 a.m., the board will convene in the Angie Basker Auditorium for a continued discussion regarding a Dick George property, road property that is, a request for an appeal objecting to a decision approving a cannabis processing facility with access off the property will be considered. Then at 11:45 a.m., the City Council workshop will be held in Council Chambers concerning police headquarters refinancing and level of service and budget consideration. Following a review of Wednesday's meeting agenda, Council will adjourn. The land use hearing can be streamed at josephinecounty.gov/livestream, while the workshop is available for viewing at grantspassoregon.gov. And that is your look at local news here on KJO. Thanks again to our friends over at Countryside Village.
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is Tina Turner. We don't need another hero. Here on your variety station, it is KJO. I'm Alex Bauer, and I hope you're ready to play the Wacky Tracky, because this time around, you're taking home, if you can answer correctly, a Growler Guys Tap House gift certificate. My number is 472-1270. Again, that is 472-1270. And if you can tell me the title of this song that has been shaken up, changed up in some way, shape, or form, well, you'll be the big winner. Again, 472-1270. That is my number. Give me a call if you know what this song title is. All righty, it's been flipped around, reversed. What could it

0: be. 472-1270, your chance at a Growler Guys Tap House gift certificate. Tell me, what is this song's title? All right, any defining features that even sound similar when reversed? I don't know. You keep thinking, and you let me know if you have an answer. I'll tell you about the Growler Guys. In the meantime, of course, you got to hop on over there. They have a humongous selection of over 60 taps of beer, cider, wine, and non-alcoholic selections. Plus, not only all of their food truck options, but their very own menu featuring some fantastic pizzas and wings galore. Go check them out. You'll love their vibe inside as well as their patio seating. Enjoy it before it starts raining. And yes, oh, granted, they do have covering, so you're fine. Either way, check them out on F Street in the old DMV building. The place to go for a fantastic time, that is the Growler Guys Tap House. Alrighty, take another listen. What is this song's title, this wacky tracky? All righty, we got a taker. You're on the air. What is that song title?
1: Oh, I'm going to guess Higher Love.
0: Higher Love it is. You got it, my friend. Nice.
1: All right.
0: First come, first serve, I suppose. What's your name?
1: My name's Ryan.
0: Hey, Ryan. How you doing today?
1: I'm doing great.
0: Excellent. Well, you ready to go to the Growler Guys Tap House?
1: Yeah, that sounds awesome.
0: Heck yeah, it does. Well, we'll set you up when you come on by, and we'll see you when you come on in, Ryan.
1: Great. Thank you so much.
0: You're welcome. Bye-bye. There we go. Ryan taking it home. The Growler Guys Tap House gift certificate. And even if you didn't win today, you can still hop on over there yourself. Be sure to go check them out. And guess what? With this wacky tracky out the door, we'll be taking on another one tomorrow.
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Happy Monday, my friend. I'm Alex Bauer right here with you, playing the hits, all the songs you know and love. It's Men at Work. Who can it be now?

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1: Alrighty, it's 9:03 and time now for your morning financial report here on KJO. And on the line is Brian Russell. Good morning, Brian.
2: Hey, good morning, Alex. Hopefully you had a great weekend. Wall Street is starting the final day of August with a tug of war. Strong corporate earnings, particularly in technology, are supporting stocks. But renewed U.S.-Iran hostilities have pushed oil higher, while treasury yields and inflation concerns are pressuring risk appetite. Fundamentals are constructive, but the market is pricing geopolitical and interest rate risk at the same time. LPL says earnings season is nearly finished, with 488 S&P 500 companies having reported. Second quarter S&P 500 earnings per share growth is tracking at 51% year over year, or more than 30% excluding markups connected to AI investments. Technology earnings growth is above 75%, while earnings outside technology are still tracking near a 19.9% increase. Research also points to the forward outlook. The consensus estimate for S&P 500 earnings over the next four quarters is up 6.3% since June 30th, a significant revision and a reason LPL says earnings are supporting stocks, even as investors debate the AI trade's durability and valuation. As of about 8:30 a.m. this morning, with U.S. trading underway, the S&P 500 is down 37.57 points, or 0.49%. The NASDAQ is down 90.42 points, or 0.31%. The Dow is down 348 points, or 0.65%. The Russell 2000 is down 25.92 points, or 0.88%. The VIX is up 4.78%. The pattern is cautious, with small caps underperforming large caps and volatility moving higher. NVIDIA is among the most actively traded names at $219.85 a share, up 1.06%. But PG&E is among the notable losers at $13.36, down 19.55%. Shows how indexes can hide company-level differences. The 10-year Treasury yield is at 4.75% this morning, with a long end of the curve leading yields higher. Oil is another major part of the story after renewed fighting raised concern about energy supply and inflation. The market is weighing strong earnings against higher oil prices, which can feed inflation, keeping rates higher for longer, and pressure budgets and margins. Strategists are describing a new policy era, with less forward guidance and more emphasis on real-time data. Strong capital spending, earnings growth, and narrow credit spreads suggest policy has not stopped activity, but the path may be more sensitive to inflation and employment data. The technical message is seasonal but not deterministic. LPL also noted that September has historically been the weakest month for stocks, though the picture improves when the S&P 500 starts above its 200-day moving average. The Fed meeting ends September 16th, and hot inflation could increase rate hike odds. Seasonality is a backdrop, not a forecast. Overseas, Europe was a little changed in light UK holiday trading. Asia was mixed. Japan saw higher yields and a firmer yen. South Korea recovered, and mainland China rose while oil weighed on sentiment. So what are our three key takeaways for investors today? One, earnings are a real support, but concentration still matters. The numbers are strong, especially in technology, but a narrow group cannot answer every question about valuation, competition, or AI spending. Watch whether profit or growth broadens. Two, oil and interest rates are the counterweight. Geopolitical stress can lift energy prices and complicate inflation. That can raise bond yields and pressure rate-sensitive areas while benefiting energy producers. And three, the calendar is getting more important. The focus now shifts to employment, inflation, and the September Fed meeting. Keep your eyes focused on time horizon and diversification, not one morning's move. And on this day in history,

0: Street, August 31st, 1897. I'm very happy with this invention. Thomas Edison received the patent for the kinetographic camera, a forerunner of the motion picture film projector. It is a reminder that innovation often begins as tools whose wider impact becomes clear over time. 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
1: 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To determine which strategies or investments may be suitable for you, consult your appropriate qualified professional prior to making a decision. International investing involves special risks such as currency fluctuation and political instability and may not be suitable for all investors. These risks are often heightened for investments in emerging markets. At the beginning of the day, oil opened up at $85.24 per barrel. Gold was down $4,483. Silver went down at $66.98. AT&T was up at $26.07. Altria down $68.54. Apple down at $315.15. Best Buy was down $80.15. Boeing down at $206.79. Caterpillar down at $789.75. Chevron went up at $205.06. Coca-Cola was down at $89.24. Columbia Banking System down $29.75. Dutch Bros was down $49.50. Exxon up at $159.13. Ford Motor Company up at $13.90. GE was down at $336.47. Home Depot down $327.77. Intel went up at $89.70. Johnson & Johnson down $266.27. Lithia up at $371.61. McDonald's up $265.06. Microsoft down $510.54. Nike was down $39.31. Pepsi down $140.15. Starbucks down $107.05. Walmart went up at $104.46. And the Walt Disney Company was down at $107.80. Again, the Dow Jones was down 53,206.10. The S&P 500 was down at 7,672.92. And the NASDAQ was down 26,293.23. 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Should you have any questions about today's news, stocks, or your portfolio, please call Brian Russell. 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
1: And here we go with just a quick weather update. It is 9:12 and sunny here in South Grants Pass, currently 63 degrees, and on the way to a high of 93 with a bit of wind this afternoon and evening and throughout Tuesday and Wednesday and Thursday as well. So yeah, a lot of wind. Either way, tonight, low of 54 with partly cloudy skies, partly sunny tomorrow, high of 74, and then a 50% chance of rain with clouds and a high of 70 on the way for Wednesday. A cooler day and with wind gusts as high as 21 miles per hour, then only up to about 71 degrees with a 70% chance of rain likely coming up Thursday. Quick river update. As of this morning, the river level was holding steady at 1.66 feet. The flow rate, 1,620 cubic feet per second. Water turbidity level, 2 NTUs. And the temperature, 63 degrees.
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0: Cardigans on KJO. It is your variety station, and our friends of the Josephine County Fairgrounds have a quick word for us here, as well as also reminding you that they have bingo coming up for you in the Arts and Crafts Building this Wednesday, so don't miss out. Now, it is the first week of a new month coming up here tomorrow, and with that, First Friday is on the way. And it looks like American Legion Grants Pass Post 28, they're having their First Friday dinner on the 4th, this coming Friday, 4 to 6 p.m. It's $15 per plate, $16 if you want to take that plate to go. And they also have a breakfast coming up the next day, Saturday, from 9 to 11 a.m. You can learn more by calling 541-474-6400. And both of these events, by the way, are taking place at 206 Northwest F Street in Grants Pass.
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I won't back down from Tom Petty on this first day of the week. Let us not do that, my friend. Let's stay strong. Keep on moving. Here's Kelly Clarkson.

0: Hold On to the Nights from Richard Marx on KAJO. Just another reminder to stop on into our studio, 888 Rogue River Highway, and drop off some food for the food bank. But what kind of foods can you bring on by? 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Who doesn't love a good peanut butter and jelly sandwich? 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Canned beans, any canned food, really. 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What else? 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Again, we're at 888 Rogue River Highway, and that'll all help benefit the Josephine County Food Bank.
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0: 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Sarah McLachlan on KAJO, streaming live at kajo.com. That is the place to go for those steals and deals, but we're getting them restocked right now, getting them all ready to go for you for tomorrow, because yes, we will have some brand new ones all lined up for you, restocked, ready to go at 8 o'clock in the morning is when you can purchase those steals and deals tomorrow morning, but only online at 8 o'clock. 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So, 8 o'clock on the website tomorrow morning. That's the time to go check out those steals and deals.
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And I think with that, I'm going to hop to it. Mosey, if you will. I'm Alex Bauer. I will see you in the future. Have a wonderful rest of your Monday. Keep going, my friend. We got this. It's Five for Fighting Superman. It's Not Easy on KJO. Aaron Stone in next.

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2: News. I'm Gianna Gelosi. It is day three of jury deliberations in the Lindsey Clancy murder trial.
3: To this point, the only question they've had is a request to review physical evidence in the form of prescription pills belonging to Lindsey Clancy and the bloody knife used in her suicide attempt. The jury is trying to determine if she had control of her actions when she strangled and killed her three young children. The jury consists of nine women and three men with six alternates, and the judge did not sequester them over the weekend.
2: Fox's Nate Foy. U.S. users of Google Maps going to notice a different name for Lake Ontario following an order by President Trump.
4: The order changing Lake Ontario to Lake America followed an escalating trade war with Canada. Google says people using maps in the U.S. will see Lake America, while those in Canada will continue to see Lake Ontario, and those outside the U.S. and Canada will see both names.
2: Fox's Tanya J. Powers, America's listening to Fox News.
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0: Is This Love? It's Whitesnake on KJO, your variety station. And Aaron with you on this Monday late morning, final day of August, as we take a peek at the weekend box office top five. At number five, Dog Stars, 4 Insidious, Out of the Further. 3 was Coyote versus Acme. I've seen the previews for that one. And number 2, The Odyssey. And of course, number 1 again at the weekend box office, this time making $21 million. It had to be Spider-Man, Brand New Day.
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James Blunt on KJO Grass Passes Variety Station, close to 11 o'clock now. And tomorrow, yeah, September is going to be here as we're enjoying this final day of August with the sunshine. September is actually going to start with a little bit of

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2: News. I'm Therese Crowley. Transportation Secretary Sean Duffy shuts down 110 trucking schools for fraudulent driver training and 5,000 violations.
3: A number of American families whose lives have been ruined. They've lost a loved one, or a loved one has been injured by a commercial driver who should have never had a commercial driver's license.
2: Duffy declares you have to speak English to operate a commercial motor vehicle. It's been on the books for decades. President Trump tells Fox, we're going to hit them hard. After Iran attacked U.S. troops in Jordan, 8 missiles mostly intercepted. The U.S. struck Iran missile batteries looking to launch more sea mines into the Strait of Hormuz. And helicopter crews scanning the Grand Canyon for hikers missing in monsoon flash floods that swept Bright Angel Canyon, now 2 dead. Some 15 hikers missing, 62 rescued. 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

0: Genesis from their big self-titled album, That's All, 99.7 K-Joe, Grass Pass's best music variety, with more favorites coming up here in moments. Aaron, along with you, reminding you, if you have a birthday coming up in September or October, make sure you get the birthday shout-out submitted, or someone you know, if it's their birthday coming up soon. Go to KJO.com and get them in the running to win the big prize from Baskin Robbins, Rogue Florist, Papa Murphy's Pizza, and Cowboy Corral.
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James Bay on 99.7 KJO, Caveman Football, and Caveman Corner, of course, coming up Thursday night live from the Beacon Drive Abbey's Legendary Pizza. 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

0: Swing Out Sister from 1987, Breakout on 99.7 KJO, your variety station. Aaron here on this last day of August. Yeah, September begins tomorrow. 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First come, first served. 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Some of those steals and deals, you know, they sell out very quick. So be ready to grab them quickly tomorrow morning at 8 a.m. Steals and deals for the month of September. 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
2: News. I'm John Saucier, hearing from Vice President J.D. Vance, who weighs in on the strength of the U.S. military today. This is the U.S. and Iran are training strikes for the first time in weeks.
3: I think that we're in a position in the United States where as strong as we have ever been, we're only going to get stronger under the president's leadership. We certainly saw under the Biden administration that the military was underinvested in and under-resourced. We're fixing that every day.
2: The U.S. military reportedly going after our Iranian sites that were trying to lay mines in the Strait of Hormuz.

0: news. With less than 2 months until the midterms, more progressive candidates continuing to call for Immigration and Customs Enforcement Agency to be abolished. Homeland Security Secretary Mark Wayne Mullen on Fox.
1: We make over 2,600 arrests a day on these illegals, and overwhelmingly, the majority of them, Brian, are criminals. They're thugs.
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5: Thanks, Aaron. Here's your look at local news. An Amber Alert out of Josephine County has been issued, according to the National Center for Missing and Exploited Children. The alert was requested for Cadence Patterson. The suspect, James Patterson, is driving a silver 2006 Infiniti M30 with license plate number OEO422. He is described as 5'10" with a thin build, brown hair, and an unknown clothing description. 8-month-old Cadence was taken from their home on the Redwood Highway today at 12 a.m. If anyone has seen the vehicle or has information, call 911 or 1-866-526-2375. In other news, Oregon State Police troopers arrested a suspect in a reported hit-and-run crash that occurred Saturday night. Dispatch was alerted to the incident that took place around 9:48 p.m. on Highway 238 and West Woodside Street. The involved black Dodge Ram was soon located, and the driver, Marcus Hatridge, 36, of Eugene, was subsequently taken into custody for multiple charges. He was lodged in the Josephine County Jail for, according to OSP, DUII, reckless driving, 2 counts of recklessly endangering another person in reference to the 2 juvenile victims, third-degree escape, resisting arrest, and possession of methamphetamine, cocaine, and fentanyl charges. Additional charges referred to the district attorney's office against Hatridge, including possession with intent to transfer cocaine, assault of a public safety officer, attempt to elude on foot, and unauthorized departure. His vehicle was towed from the scene. Oregon State Police lodged 2 suspects in the Josephine County Jail in separate warrant

Frontage Road and North Speaker Road in Wolf Creek. She had 7 active warrants, and deputies had probable cause for new crimes. Lewis was arrested on the warrants and brought to jail for lodging by troopers. Jail logs show Lewis was lodged for 2 stalking order violation charges, 2 counts of first-degree criminal trespass, 6 second-degree criminal trespass charges, and hit-and-run causing property damage. A disturbance in the Walmart parking lot led Grants Pass police to arrest one man trying to open multiple vehicles. A 911 caller reported the suspect wearing a gray jacket and black hat riding on a multicolored bike Sunday around 7.05 p.m. He had been attempting access into vehicles in the 135 Northeast Terry Lane parking lot, setting off alarms in the process. No vehicles were successfully broken into, according to the witness, and dispatch learned the suspect was possibly heading towards grocery outlet. Officers contacted the suspect, Don Fincher, around 7.12 p.m. He was taken into custody and transported to jail, where he was lodged for disorderly conduct in the second degree. A man refusing to leave Mill Street Mini Storage was arrested on criminal mischief and trespass charges Saturday evening. Dispatch was alerted to the incident at the 696 Southeast J Street location around 6:59 p.m. A man with brown hair, a green shirt, and dark-colored shorts was caught messing with some of the latch locks and was asked to leave the premises. He remained, saying it was his constitutional right, despite the facilities being closed and the latch not being his. He caused damage to the latch and was again told to leave, reportedly 6 to 7 times. It was unclear if the suspect had a unit at the facility. Officers arrived and determined damage costs were estimated to be $50 for parts and $60 in labor. The suspect, James Snyder, was trespassed from the location and arrested for second-degree criminal trespass and third-degree criminal mischief. He was lodged in jail. The storage unit manager, who reported the suspect to law enforcement, gave permission for Snyder to come back Thursday after calling and setting up a time to obtain his belongings. And we have more local news coming up after this. With all this summer heat, it's nice to unwind with a cool, refreshing beverage from the refrigerator. 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Local news continues right here on KJO. The Board of Commissioners moved to approve a farm processing facility on the Dick George Road property and the placement of 3 containers during a continued land use hearing today. There were 4 conditions if the board decided to approve, with the first being 25% of the processed material must be processed through the tax lot. Next, no water would be used for the manufacturing of the facility. Access would be restricted to Dick George Road for the facility, and the addition of carbon filters would be required. A motion to accept the approval by the planning department with the added conditions passed 3-0. Staff will draft the decision and bring findings back to the board for review during a future workshop. In other news, the Illinois Valley Fire District and emergency crews responded to traffic accidents early in the weekend and this morning. The first incident occurred in the 24,000 block of Redwood Highway in Kirby, Friday at 2:14 p.m. The 3-vehicle non-injury collision warranted responses from IVFD and Oregon State Police. There was no obstruction to traffic, and all involved parties exchanged relevant information. Then on Saturday, around 1:01 p.m., another traffic accident occurred in the 27,000 block of Redwood Highway in Cave Junction. IVFD, American Medical Response, OSP, and deputies with the Josephine County Sheriff's Office were dispatched to the scene. No injuries were reported among the involved parties, and OSP led the investigation. This morning at 7:16 a.m., the 3rd traffic accident occurred at the corner of White Creek Road and Deer Creek Road in Selma. IVFD and AMR were dispatched to the accident, where the involved vehicle was found to be abandoned. It was subsequently flagged. All additional responding units were then canceled.

0: Deadline for the Small Business Task Force survey has been extended to 5 p.m. Friday, September 4th, according to the city website. The Grants Pass City Council created the Small Business Task Force to help inform them of issues relevant to business owners in Grants Pass. The city is conducting the online survey on a wide range of topics that will help the task force collect data and prioritize issues impacting the local business community. The survey is open only to business owners conducting business in the city of Grants Pass. Respondents must enter their Grants Pass business tax certificate ID number to complete and submit the survey. If a business owner does not know the business tax certificate ID number, they can call 541-450-6039 for assistance. Grants Pass business owners can take the survey by going to the link on our website. And lastly, a proposed fee increase of 20% for the district attorney's office was approved to move forward without objection by the Board of Commissioners. During their 1 p.m. workshop Friday, the potential $20 to $24 increase, the first since 2016, will be published September 2nd in the paper and on the county website, with a second publication September 9th. The request will then go to the weekly business session September 16th, where a public hearing will be held for potential adoption of the second order of the request. The fees would then go into effect September 21st. Board business was next, with consideration of the Troutbeck Townhomes Middle Housing Land Division map. After having been available to view by the public, the map was approved 3-0 following a motion. After looking at the original Coconut Department efficiency presentation, Commissioner Colleen Martin said she felt county departments needed to modernize at their own speed rather than being forced to, and did not want to turn a confidential department data, that is, over to an outside organization. The board echoed similar sentiments. And that is your look at local news here on KHL. I'm Alex Bauer reporting.
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1: 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Nice and sunny this afternoon, warming up near 92 degrees. A little bit of cloudiness coming in tonight, low 54 overnight. Mostly sunny tomorrow, but a slight chance of some rain coming in for the first day of September tomorrow, reaching, just shy of 80. Then Wednesday, a good chance of rain, mostly cloudy, just 72. And a good chance of rain on Thursday as well, with mostly cloudy skies hanging around again. Only 72 is what the forecast is showing as we enjoy, lots of sunshine today.
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5: Thank you, Aaron. Good afternoon, everyone. Max Scherzer struck out 10 for his first win since March, and the Blue Jays shut out the Seattle Mariners 7-0 to complete the sweep yesterday. After being swept this weekend in Toronto, the Mariners' playoffs hopes are slipping with 25 games remaining. Seattle is 5 back in the West and 5 games back of the final wildcard spot. The Mariners need to get something turned around in a hurry as they head to Boston to begin a 3-game series against the Red Sox this afternoon at 3:45. More bad news for the Mariners as they place right-hander Emerson Hancock on the 15-day injured list, retroactive to August 29th because of a strained left abductor. Hancock started Friday's loss at Toronto and was shaken up in the first inning when he slid to field Nathan Luke's grounder and reached to tag the leaping Blue Jays outfielder. Hancock stayed in the game and allowed 8 hits in 5 innings, including 2 home runs. Hancock is 7-8 with a 3.57 ERA in 25 starts. Seattle Seahawks running back Zach Charbonnet will miss at least the first 4 games of the season after remaining on the physically unable to perform list. Charbonnet, Seattle's co-starter in 2025, began training camp while on the PUP while working his way back from knee surgery. Seahawks general manager John Schneider said the team didn't consider taking Charbonnet off the list to begin the season. Aaron Darnold was on the practice field yesterday after coming out of retirement. Darnold initially retired in March of 2024 after 10 NFL seasons. Yesterday, he agreed to a 1-year, $20 million deal with playoff incentives that can raise the total value of the deal to $30 million. Scottie Scheffler reasserted himself as the world's number one golfer yesterday as he won his second FedEx Cup in Atlanta. There were questions about whether he deserved to win the PGA Tour Player of the Year for the 5th consecutive season. Scheffler settled the debate yesterday when he pulled past Norway's Victor Hovland on the back nine to win his second FedEx Cup in 3 years with a 3-stroke victory in the Tour Championship at East Lake Golf Club. After starting the final round three strokes behind Hovland, Scheffler carded a 4-under-66 over the final 18 holes to capture his 22nd PGA Tour win. Novak Djokovic grinded through physical and internal ailments, made one mistake after another, and could not find what it took to beat a feisty younger opponent who was not intimidated under the lights against tennis's most decorated player. The 39-year-old is out of the U.S. Open after a first-round defeat to Mariano Navon Sunday night, losing 7-6, 5-7, 4-6, 6-2, and 6-1 in a marathon match that lasted 4 hours and 36 minutes. It was the longest opening match of a Grand Slam in Djokovic's career and became his earliest exit in 2 decades, dating to the 2006 Australian Open. He had never lost in the first round at the U.S. Open. Though the SEC said it will comply with a Louisiana state judge's order that prohibits the league and Commissioner Greg Sankey from punishing schools if they play a football player who returns to campus after signing a contract with an NFL team. The league says it plans to defend its legal rights in court Thursday. The temporary restraining order prohibits the SEC from enforcing any new rule it adopted last week that threatens stiff penalties for any team that uses a player who previously signed a contract to play in the NFL, the NBA, or the WNBA. That's sports news. I'm Chuck Benson reporting here on KAJO 99.7 FM, 1270 on the AM band and streamed at KAJO.com.
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0: The voices of John Anderson and Trevor Rabin, as well as the others of Yes, owner of A Lonely Heart, 99.7 KJO. More music, more variety, and Aaron here on this really nice Monday afternoon, last day of August. Yeah, September coming in with a little bit of rain, they say. Not too much, but yeah, a little bit. We certainly need all we can get, though.
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0: Sarah Bareilles, yeah, not going to write the record label, the love song that they asked for, but hey, it was still called Love Song, right? 99.7 1270 KJO. More of Grants Pass's best variety, well, at least a couple more songs before we get into the Vince Show, starting just after 1. And tomorrow about this time, of course, our KJO Community Spotlight, shining the light on the Josephine County Food Bank. Looking forward to that tomorrow. 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
1: Billy Joel on 99.7 KJOE. Aaron Stone back with you after the Vince show. That's right, just after 4 o'clock. I'll be here with more of that music and all the variety. Here's one from the early 90s, George Michael with Elton John.

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1: News. I'm Jack Callahan. The federal government orders hundreds of truck driving schools shut down for fraudulent driver training practices. Transportation Secretary Sean Duffy.
2: A number of American families whose lives have been ruined. They've lost a loved one, or a loved one has been injured by a commercial driver who should have never had a commercial driver's license.
1: Secretary Duffy says you have to speak English to operate a commercial motor vehicle in the U.S. President Trump says Iran will pay for firing missiles toward American troops in Jordan.
3: The president said, we're going to hit them hard. There will be a response.
1: Those Iranian missiles were fired in response to the U.S. taking out rocket launchers trying to put mines into the Strait of Hormuz. The Iranian missiles were intercepted. The search continues in the Grand Canyon for more than two dozen hikers still missing after weekend flash flooding. 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
5: Stocks are under pressure as a renewed conflict between the United States and Iran pushed oil prices higher and raised fresh concerns about inflation and interest rates. The Dow is down roughly 360 points or 0.7%, while the S&P 500 and NASDAQ are each lower by about 0.5%. Over the weekend, the U.S. struck Iranian rocket launchers on Larak Island, and Iranian state media reports a retaliatory strike on U.S. bases in Jordan. Oil responded quickly as West Texas Intermediate crude moved above $85 a barrel.

0: Brent crude rose above 90. Higher energy prices can add pressure to consumer budgets, corporate costs, inflation expectations, and long-term treasury yields. Despite today's pullback, Wall Street remains on track to finish August with gains. The Dow is heading toward its fifth consecutive positive month, while the S&P 500 and NASDAQ are on pace for their first monthly gain since May, helped by continued strength in AI-related technology names. Investors will now turn their attention to Friday's August jobs report, along with manufacturing and services data this week. Those reports will help shape expectations for the Federal Reserve after Chair Kevin Warsh warned that inflation has not shown yet enough sustained improvement toward the Fed's 2% target. 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
1: 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International investing involves special risks such as currency fluctuation and political instability and may not be suitable for all investors. These risks are often heightened for investments in emerging markets.
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0: Rising from the heart of the swamp, a beacon of truth is casting its light. From sea to shining sea, The Vince Show. Here's Vince Colonnaise.
1: All right, 844-484-3872, 844-4-THE-USA. That is the way to join us today. From coast to coast, from sea to shining sea. It's so good to be back with you, as always, America. We've got an amazing series of stories, lots of great developments, actually, over the course of the last week. Remember, as we were ending the week, we found out that the president had opened up the floodgates for America's farmers and ranchers to begin processing and selling their own meat, finally, to try and break the food processing cartel for companies, quite a bit of it controlled by China. The president saying no more of that. We're going to get rid of all that regulatory burden, as we get some announcements today from Brooke Rollins on that, the agriculture secretary. And then, of course, an historic announcement going into the evening this on Friday, going into the weekend, that the president has scored a massive, massive deal with Venezuela, truly the biggest oil deal ever, with Venezuela, securing 65 billion barrels of oil for the United States of America. This is not a small thing. It's not a small thing. And I, you know, and I've been thinking about this, and I was just telling this to producer Jim. You know who's going to benefit from this? Certainly the United States broadly, but specifically the Gulf states. That would be the Gulf of America. The states that have all of these refineries that are in the business of refining this heavy, sour crude oil that comes from Venezuela. They have this unique technology to handle all of that. Right there on the Gulf Coast. And I just checked the Texas newspapers. Jim, I'm a little disappointed. I don't see the word Venezuela anywhere on the front page of the Dallas Morning News or the Texas Tribune. You would think this would be the big, maybe I missed the weekend coverage of it or something, but you would think this would be the biggest story ever, given that it would redound to the benefit of Texas citizens, people who live in the fine state of Texas. They're going to benefit from this, and I'm just not seeing much by way of coverage right now on that subject. It's almost as if the media is completely disinterested in the biggest, most impressive, America-loving stories imaginable. And maybe that's the explanation here. Because this is huge. This is a huge story. Let me just walk you through some of the basics here, because we got a big announcement from the president over the weekend on Truth Social. The following, he says, quote, breaking news. There you go. He even alerted the news media. It's breaking. The United States of America has just entered into an agreement with the country of Venezuela on the biggest oil deal in world history. At my direction, the Secretary of State, Marco Rubio, the Secretary of War, Pete Hegseth, working closely with highly respected interim president of Venezuela, Delcy Rodriguez. Remember, this is the woman who we put in charge of the country. For now, we're using her as a vehicle towards a greater future for U.S.-Venezuelan relations, a greater future for the Venezuelan people, you know, so they don't have to eat zoo animals just to get by under communist control, a greater future for the hemisphere, less control by China, less oil flowing from Venezuela to China, and more American enrichment. It's all built into this. All built into this. Delcy Rodriguez there, and through a partnership with private business, have secured majority U.S. control of more than 65 billion barrels of proven oil reserves in Venezuela at no cost to the American taxpayer. This historic transaction more than doubles American oil reserves. It sure does. You know, our proven oil reserves in the United States, somewhere in the 40s, 40 billion or so proven oil reserves. We just secured more than 65 billion barrels. From Venezuela, more than doubled our proven reserves now. This greatly increases our oil supply. It will substantially lower gas prices for all Americans long into the future, while helping to continue to set Venezuela on a course for tremendous success and great prosperity. This transaction will greatly strengthen the already growing relationship between Venezuela and the United States. Thank you for your attention to this groundbreaking matter. Make America great again, President Donald J. Trump. All right, a fine message from the president. Marco Rubio.

He also said this is a huge win for both the American and Venezuelan people. It demonstrates how President Trump's bold foreign policy is driving America first wins, securing stable reserves, low-cost oil in our hemisphere, and lowering gas prices here at home. For the Venezuelan people, this deal will bring nearly $100 billion in private investments, support thousands of high-paying jobs, and drive the reconstruction of Venezuela's economy. All right, so what's the state of play? Well, in Venezuela, the oil industry was built by the United States. We built it. American industry built the oil industry in Venezuela. But over the course of the Chavez and Maduro communist regimes, you know what happened? They seized it all. They stole it from the American companies. They appropriated it. They stole American oil infrastructure for themselves. Now, did that redound to the benefit of their people? Did it work out well for Venezuela? No. It just was chaos throughout. In fact, it left Venezuela's oil industry in such disrepair that there's a lot of work to be done, though, to get it up and running. And to create some level of comfort for the American energy titans who would love to be there on a steady basis, they need assurances that this is not going to happen again, that the commies are not going to steal all of their technology. So what the president is building is hopefully a very long-lasting and successful relationship, energy relationship with Venezuela, creating an environment where these American energy companies can get assurances, where private investment can go in, where we can get this drilling and infrastructure up and running, and where we can be pulling all of this oil out for the benefit of both the Venezuelan and the American people. That's the game plan. That's the game plan. It's huge. And as that oil flows out to what destinations does it go? Texas, Louisiana, the Gulf states, where you have the oil refining capability to handle this Venezuelan heavy, sour crude. Now, China, to be clear, China is in an arms race with us on refineries as well. So in addition to taking all that Venezuelan oil, they've also been upping their refining race with the United States. We have to defeat them, you understand. We have to defeat them in this race and a couple of others to include AI and tech. But we have to defeat them here. We can't let them take control of the planet's energy. And the president has been steadily kicking out China's power cords, lost in all of the debates this weekend and all of the news coverage to the extent there was any. Not many people mentioning China. Did you notice? Not really coming up in this. But China was the primary importer of all of that Venezuelan oil prior to the president intervening. China was also the primary importer of all of that Iranian oil prior to the president intervening. China's watching its discount black market oil supply dwindle because of President Trump. China's being forced to have to enter into the legitimate market in order to purchase this energy. There's a lot of pieces on this chessboard, aren't there, that the president is moving around. And he's also refilling the Strategic Petroleum Reserve, he says. He said this weekend that, that because of this deal, this will make it easier to refill the SPR, the Strategic Petroleum Reserve. Now, you should know that the levels inside of our Strategic Petroleum Reserve are the lowest they have been in 40 years. Right now, they're the lowest they have been in 40 years. That is not a good thing. That's a worrisome thing to have energy reserves that are that low in the Strategic Petroleum Reserve. How did that happen? What happened two ways. One, Joe Biden emptied it out. That's the big one. Joe Biden emptied it out with no plan to fill it back up. That was Biden's doing, or whoever was operating the Biden operation, because clearly it wasn't Joe Biden himself. Two, President Trump has been, and this is a difference than from Joe Biden, has been lending the oil out to the big energy companies in order to keep oil prices, gas prices, fuel prices down in the midst of this war with Iran and the impact that it's had on the Strait of Hormuz. That has been happening, yes. But it's been on a loan basis. The way that the president structured this thing is that the energy companies will refill the Strategic Petroleum Reserve, not at the same rate that they borrowed it, but instead with interest rates in the 20s to 22% on top of what they borrowed. And it's going to be paid back in oil, not dollars, oil. That's how the president structured this thing. That's how
his

0: administration structured this thing. In fact, there was coverage on this in March of this year. So it's all very fascinating, kind of how all of this is playing out. But this is, again, this is an historic deal. Massive, massive deal. And we're talking a lot of oil. It's so much oil, actually, that I think it's hard to get your arms around. 65 billion barrels of proven oil reserves. It's a huge deal. And, of course, Venezuela's leadership confirming all of this and celebrating it, too, over the weekend. Big news going into the midterms. Yet another big Trump success. And, you know, I reached out, Jim, to my friend Daniel Turner. He's the head of Power of the Future. He's so good, such a talented communicator on this subject. And I said, I asked him what he thought of it. And, of course, he was elated by it. He thought it was great. But he reminded me of something. He said, you know, I'm constantly reminded, and he's like, it's like nobody ever talks about it, but I'm constantly reminded of Doug Burgum's confirmation hearing back in 2025. He said something about America's national debt and what our energy reserves can actually do to resolve it. And almost nobody ever mentions it. And then I saw the clip and I thought, oh, yes, we should mention it. More ahead on The Vince Show.
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8: All right, we've got lots of information here about the Venezuelan deal. Here's something I want to share with you, though, is Doug Burgum, during his confirmation hearing to become the Interior Secretary of the United States, he was asked about all of this energy that is underground, that the federal government controls the lands and access to. And he said, you know, there's a lot of debt in the United States. At the time, it's so quaint, he said $36 trillion. We're now over $40 trillion. $40 trillion in debt in the United States. What can be done about this? Well, one thing that would be helpful to do is to acknowledge that the United States does have assets on its balance sheet. So it's not just debt, right? In your house, you assess how much debt do I have? What are my assets worth? You figure out to what extent are you in the black or in the red, right? These are the calculations you have to do in a household budget. What about for the country? What does our balance sheet look like? Listen to Doug Burgum explain that many, many trillion.

0: Billions of dollars of energy are at our fingertips if we only get the government out of the way.
1: Do you support multiple use on federal lands? And I think you, I know you do, but I want you to express it for the record. And then I want you to tell us why it's so important that we have multiple use on public lands, not just in our state, but across this country.
2: Well, thank you, Senator Hoeven. The answer is obviously yes, but this is the public lands, and particularly when we talk about aspects of BLM, this is essential to local economies, and whether that's grazing rights that were part of this, whether it's recreation opportunities and access, whether it's timber, or whether it's oil and gas and mineral production that supports local economies and supports our country. This is what this land was put away for the benefit, the use, and the enjoyment of the American people. Not every acre of federal land is a national park or a wilderness area. Some of those areas we have to absolutely protect for their precious stuff, but the rest of it, this is America's balance sheet. And I think every American during a presidential campaign finds out and gets pounded into their head that we've got $36 trillion in debt. We got all this debt. We all this debt. Oh, Americans, you owe part of this national debt, $36 trillion. This is on you. We never talk about the assets, and the assets are the land and minerals. This agency, Interior, the Department of Interior, has got close to 500 million acres of surface, 700 million acres of subsurface, and over 2 billion acres of offshore. 2 billion. That's the balance sheet of America. And if we were a company, they would look at us and say, wow, you are really restricting your balance sheet. And do you know what those assets are worth? We don't. I believe we ought to have a deep inventory of all the assets in America. We ought to understand what are our assets, 100 trillion, 200 trillion? We could be in great shape as a country. But then if you said, wow, if we have 200 trillion in assets just sitting there, but we restrict access,
0: right,
2: we don't cut a tree,
0: right,
2: we don't use them for recreation, and then we don't develop the minerals sustainably and smart in a smart way, then we're getting super low return for the American people. It's our responsibility to get a return for the American people when we do that. When we did that in North Dakota, you started it as governor. And on the land board, we've got, in our little state, we got a $12 billion endowment for K-12 for about 125,000 kids. I mean, we got an endowment bigger than most universities in the country for our K-12 system because we learned how to utilize this stuff. And guess what? We still have among the cleanest air, cleanest water, greatest recreation in the nation. This is the time of abundance. We can do all of it.
0: How clever and true. That's what makes it great. It's both clever and true. From Doug Burgum. That was his confirmation hearing early 2025. Of course, the debt has grown by another $4 trillion or so since then. Crazy. Crazy. But it doesn't mean we're done for. He's offering us a road out. He's saying a lot of this has to do with getting the government out of the way. It sure does. Reminds me of President Trump's victories this past week when it came to meat processing, saying, wait a second, let's get the government regulation out of the way. Let's let America's farmers and ranchers process their own food and then sell it instead of having just four companies be the bottleneck for the entire industry, this cartel controlling all of the food processing. With these claims that, oh, it's for people's safety, it's for to make the food safe. No, it's not. No, it's these farmers and ranchers know how to process this food. Get the government out of the way. Stop injecting the government into it as some sort of racket to protect crony interests. That's the lesson here. And Doug Burgum with a great reminder. Daniel Turner sent me that this weekend, though. He was watching this Venezuela stuff. He goes, Vince, it's just crazy. We have such potential. We have such epic potential for awesome, awesome wealth and prosperity in this country. And it is at our fingertips. Doug Burgum knows it. That's on our balance sheet. And he's right about that. Hey, coming up, another big announcement from the Trump administration today. These illegal alien truck drivers who have been in the United States killing American citizens, it's a crisis. The Trump administration is tackling it, and we're getting to the latest on that. A big announcement today going after all these fraudsters who have allowed this to happen, and how Pete Buttigieg bears so much of the responsibility. It's awful. More ahead on the Vince Show.
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5: Had a good weekend. It was fun. My daughter is back at school now, Jim. She's in seventh grade, which I cannot believe. I don't know how the time moves so quick. And it moves quicker with every passing year. It's true for all of us as we get older. Seventh grade now. And she's a smart kid. And her class has this typing thing where they all, the teacher assigned them for the rest of the school year, that they have to do up to 1,100 typing tests on this computer program that they have access to. And you go in, and they're relatively quick lessons. I think it would take a normal person. Maybe it would take me like a minute and a half to do each lesson or something. My daughter's much faster than I am. She's a much better typer than I am. And so it's 1,100 of these. And the way it works is if any student in the entire seventh grade completes all 1,100 of them, after that, all of the kids get their backspace privileges returned. So right now they don't have backspace privileges. You following? They can't use their backspace. So they, as they're typing in this thing, they can't use backspace in order to fix their mistakes. But if a child finishes all 1,100, every other kid gets access to backspace. Guess what my daughter was doing all weekend long?
6: doing all the stuff.
5: Dude, I woke up this morning, and I'm up around 6 o'clock. No, I was up at 5:30 this morning. I was up at 5:30 this morning. I walked down into the kitchen to get my a big cup of water and a big cup of blackout. That's how I start my day every day. And I'm 5:30 in the morning. I walk in, and there's my kid at the kitchen table. I was like, how long have you been up? She's like, I've been about half an hour now. She just finished. She had a couple hundred lessons left to do. She was banging them out this morning. So before she left for school, guess what? She finished all of them. So now I have to find out when she gets home from school today. I got to find out what was the round of applause like. And I don't think our teacher did not anticipate that backspace privileges would be returning this quickly at the very beginning of the school year. So an epic achievement in the Colonnais household this week.
6: So is she doing it on a computer keyboard, or yeah, do you have like an actual typewriter?
5: No, it's a computer. No, that would be fun if it was a typewriter. No, it's a laptop keyboard. But she did it. I'm proud of her. She did it. She set her mind to it. I just wish she would set her mind to everything like that. To always be that locked in. But it was inspirational. She crushed it. And it's going to be, I that's the kind of thing, like, if I was a kid that age, I'd be like, man, you go in. It's probably not going to be like this, but, like, music playing, like, everyone, standing ovation, the whole, you did it. They carry her off into the sunset. You did it. You got our backspace privileges back. It's probably not going to be that. But it's awesome either way. Anyway, let's talk about something else that's awesome. The Trump administration is cracking down on illegal alien truck drivers, you know, because they keep killing American citizens. This is a story that just should have never happened. It should have never happened. And yet here we are. So today, last night, actually, we got an announcement from Sean Duffy. He posted a little bit of a tease on the internet. He said that there's going to be a big announcement Monday, a, quote, unprecedented fraud crackdown. And he tagged a number of other agencies in addition to his own, the Transportation Department, DHS, ICE, the Justice Department, and J.D. Vance's fraud force, the White House task force dedicated to taking down fraud across the country, all tagged. And it led me to speculate this morning, Jim, on the podcast. I say, this feels like one of two things. Either it's commercial truck driving and fraud in commercial truck driving, especially illegal aliens, or it could also be, and then I started speculating wildly, you know, Jim, does this exist in your area? Do people stick student driver bumper stickers all over their vehicles?
6: Oh, my God, yes.
5: All over the place. And then you're like, are there really that many student drivers all out at the same time? I don't think there are. Kind of feels like some form of tax fraud. I saw some speculation online this weekend that this is tax fraud, that people are claiming their miles as if they're a business expense when all they're doing is just driving their car around with a bumper sticker that says student driver. I don't know. Anyway, it wasn't that. It was the first one. It was commercial driver's licenses, illegal aliens, and the killing of American citizens. And Sean Duffy came out today and said this is being brought to an end. One of the reasons this is

0: happening, Jim, is that apparently under the Biden administration, they changed the rules for how CDL schools are set up. That if you're going to give away CDL certification, you're going to give CDL licensing out. The schools themselves apparently were allowed to self-certify beginning in 2022. Pete Buttigieg, under the Biden administration, made it so that the CDL schools could self-certify. Scouts honor, we're doing a great job teaching people how to drive trucks. And what ensued was a massive number of illegal aliens who were just getting driver's licenses without actually knowing how to drive the trucks, without knowing how to speak English at all, no bother whatsoever to demand English proficiency, which is a rule, by the way, in order to get a commercial driver's license in the United States, just skipping past all of that and then handing out driver's licenses like candy. And then we get this chaos on the roadways. It's insane. So we get a big announcement today that hundreds of these schools are now being shut down by the Trump administration. Here is Sean Duffy with some important news to share.
1: What we are announcing is an emergency executive shutdown of 110 driving schools. So these are driving schools that account for 5,000 of the violations for English proficiency. What I mean by that is you have to speak English to operate a commercial motor vehicle. I didn't create that rule. President Trump didn't create that rule. That rule has been in place for decades. And we have schools that know the rule and still pass people through their school who can't speak the language. And so there's 110 of them through our data analysis that are the greatest offenders. As of today, those schools are shut down. We also have shut down 160 additional schools. These are schools that, in essence, certify that they are qualified to train truck drivers. However, they don't have adequate space to put a potential driver in a truck and have them go around the cones and do the turns, and they don't have space to even allow the truck driver to actually get behind the wheel and drive. They have unlicensed instructors. So you have instructors who aren't certified who are allegedly training the new truck drivers to operate on American roadways.
0: What? That's 270 schools they just shut down like that for either not demanding English proficiency, which is required in order to get a CDL on America's roadways, or for not even having the space or the certified trainers to prepare truck drivers to become truck drivers. This is all basic stuff. This is utterly common sense. And the Biden administration led an attack on it. They led an attack on common sense. And this is not the first time, to be clear, that these guys have shut down these schools. They've done a bunch of this, and it's received almost no fanfare from the media. Back in February of this year, more than 550 commercial driving schools were ordered to shut down by the Trump administration over safety failures, they announced again earlier this year. In December of last year, Sean Duffy announced the removal of nearly 3,000 commercial driver's license training providers from the Federal Motor Carrier Safety Administration's training provider registry. Another 4,500 training providers were all put on notice due to potential noncompliance. And at the time, Sean Duffy said, this administration's cracking down on every link in the illegal trucking chain. Under Biden and Buttigieg, bad actors were able to game the system and let unqualified drivers flood our roadways. Their negligence endangered every family on America's roadways, and it ends today, he said. So this is a part of a long-running effort here by Sean Duffy. I say long-running in the short time that he's been transportation secretary, cracking down on all of these illegals who are driving on America's roads. Now, there were other people at this this press conference. The head of the FTC, part of the task force to tackle fraud, Ferguson, he was up there as well. And he had this to say about these schools, quote-unquote schools, that are passing everybody through. Listen to Andrew Ferguson today on that subject.
2: Fraud is not about the numbers. Fraud hurts real people in physical ways, like Delilah Coleman. And we have lots of examples about how fraud does this.

0: example that we saw before is that doctors were performing skin graft operations on elderly Americans in hospices and nursing homes that didn't need it, because then they could get reimbursements to the tunes of hundreds of millions of dollars from HHS. We've ended that. But those were physically maiming real American citizens.
1: Crazy.
0: So that people could wait, make a quick buck.
1: Crazy.
0: And that's what's been going on here. These schools are passing off these CDLs to people who haven't earned them, putting 40-ton weapons into the hands of people who are illegal immigrants, who can't speak English, and then they hurt real Americans.
1: And by the way, they're also screwing over American truck drivers, too, who should probably be paid higher rates. But instead, they're being underbid by illegal alien truck drivers who can't even speak English, competing with them.
0: Real American citizens, the most vulnerable among us that the government is supposed to be protecting. That is why this fraud fight is important. It isn't about the money. Real Americans are hurt, physically hurt every day, because fraudsters are trying to make a quick buck. And that is why it is so important that the government under President Trump and the vice president are focused on stopping it. Now, we've heard a lot also today about how states are allowing these licenses to be distributed, and then they are inflicting these people on the rest of us, because you have the right to travel in this country, and a license that is given by one state doesn't stay in that one state, and they cause injuries and deaths across the rest of the country. This is a problem across the entire fraud war. States who distribute cash assistance without regard to any of the rules, billions of dollars every year, states who are handing out CDLs to people who haven't learned it or haven't earned it. President Trump is the first president to come in and say yes. In our federal system, the states have an important role to play. But if they're going to mess it up, we are not going to let them hurt the rest of us by not playing by the rules. And the federal government will step in and it will fix the problem.
1: You know, this was also a fraud in many ways perpetrated by the Biden administration. Because they were not a jobs administration. Remember that? They were totally destructive to the economy in so many ways, including driving up inflation rampantly. And then when jobs reports would come out, reports, I do air quotes around that, when jobs reports would come out and they would say, oh, look at the numbers, they're improving. And you actually got under the hood of some of those numbers. Just these are the official government numbers. When you got under the hood, you started to realize, well, wait a second, all of the job, quote, creation was going to foreigners and government. Not to the private sector, not to American citizens, foreigners and the government. And so this was a part of a scheme by Buttigieg to juice the numbers, make it appear that jobs were increasing in the United States. And instead, they were handing out CDLs to illegal aliens who don't speak English and imperil American citizens like candy. That's what happened. That was a fraud perpetrated by the Biden administration. Commercial driving, typically the number one job in every state in our country, being given away to illegal aliens. Given away. Now, at this press conference, you also had Mark Wayne Mullen. I'm going to play some audio from him in just a moment. The DHS secretary is there, and he was talking about the value of a CDL. He was once a CDL holder, apparently, Mark Wayne Mullen was. And he was talking about how he obtained it when he was 21 years old and all of the training he had to go through to get it, and how it's different now because Buttigieg was just handing it out. But he also is asked a question by a reporter who tries to fight with him and make it seem like it's not a big deal. Illegal aliens don't kill as many people as American citizens do. So what are you worried about? What are you so upset about? Mark Wayne Mullen dunks this kid into the earth. Next on The Vince Show.
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0: Mark Wayne Mullen, the DHS secretary, today on getting a CDL in America.
1: Who in the Biden administration thought it was a great idea to put people on the streets that couldn't read our road signs, driving

0: 80,000-pound rigs without even having to take an English test,
1: Pothole Pete,
0: or a driving test is absurd. I received my CDL when I was 21 years old. I actually had to study for it. When I went to the DMV to take my license, I had to walk around the truck and explain the components of the truck and prove that I could even bleed the air brakes where they were at. Then I got into the truck and had to drive on a long road test. I thought, how in the world can we allow people on these roads that haven't even taken the road test? My grandfather drove a truck when he came back from World War II. It's a proud industry with proud people that take a lot of pride in what they do.
1: Yeah, and it's being diminished. It has been diminished by the left and the likes of Pothole Pete, Boot Edge Edge. There was also a question. Some reporter decided to be like, well, there's not that many people being killed by illegal aliens. Mark Wayne Mullen had something to say about that.
0: John, let me talk about that 1%. Are you saying 1%'s okay? Because that 1% is what caused this right here. 1% is one too many. I said this in my remarks. Every single illegal that maims or kills an individual is 100% preventable.
1: That's right.
0: I'm trying to prevent every one of them. I don't care if it's a fraction of 1%. I'm coming after you. I'm removing you from the road because it should never take place. Every death at the hands of an illegal is one too many. So you make the percentage about 1%. Are you willing to take that 1% if it was your daughter?
1: Good question.
0: Then 1%'s plenty, John. 1% is plenty. A fraction of 1% is plenty. 0.1% of 1% is 0.1% too many. They should never be out there because the accident should never take place. I look at this as I'm trying to keep my 6 kids safe on the road when they're out there driving and my one grandchild while they're riding with their parents. It's all preventable, and they shouldn't be on our roadway. Full stop.
1: You know, it's amazing. First of all, great answer from Mark Wayne Mullen. He's totally right about that. 100% preventable. An illegal alien who commits an additional crime in the United States of America that hurts an American citizen, we could have prevented that by securing our border. We could have prevented that by enforcing our laws. We could have prevented that by forbidding that person from ever getting in the first place. And when we fail to do that and Americans get hurt in the process, that puts blood on the hands of America's leaders who betrayed us and the rule of law. It's true. It should have never happened. But notice the spirit of a question like that. This is the left, and they're all over the media. You see it all the time. It's the same thing all the time. Oh, yeah? You're concerned about illegal aliens? They call them undocumented immigrants. You're concerned about undocumented immigrants? Americans suck, is the response. What? Americans suck, is the response from the left. They do it all the time. They say that you're awful, therefore you shouldn't be entitled to sovereignty. You going to take that crap? I'm not. Mark Wayne Mullen's not taking it. No. We're here to defend America. We're here to protect Americans. They're good people. And we deserve to have our borders and to keep foreign nationals out on our terms. A big announcement today from the Trump administration. Glad they're all over this. This is what I voted for. And I have so much more to share with you next on The Vince Show.
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2: News. I'm John Saucier. President Trump announcing new drug pricing agreements with nearly a dozen pharmaceutical companies in the White House under his administration's most favored nation drug strategy, a way for the U.S. to align American prices with lower prices offered in other countries.
3: Nine new pharmaceutical companies are committing to deliver their lowest drug prices for American patients.
2: And the president at the White House, the Vice President J.D. Vance in Detroit today, he told reporters the Biden administration made it more difficult for the states to impose English language requirements for truckers.
4: Now, I don't know about you, but with my kids driving around, I don't want a person who can't even read the road signs to have a CDL in the United States of America. It's basic common sense.
2: The Department of Transportation making efforts to force states to give up issuing commercial driver's licenses to people who enter the country illegally. 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

0: James Comey's longtime friend and advisor, a fellow called Daniel Richmond. You'll remember Daniel Richmond is the college professor, also an FBI employee at the same time. That was a detail that was hidden from the public for a long time. And he was receiving information from James Comey that he would hand to the media. He would turn around and hand it to the media. So an example of this is Comey writing down all of his conversations with the president, or what he alleged were his conversations with President Trump. Just private conversations. He would he claims that these were personal memos, so therefore he could keep them at his house, despite the fact that these were highly privileged conversations between a president of the United States and the director of the FBI. And then he gave these memos to Daniel Richmond, who hands them off to the New York Times. Remember all of that? He asked, Trump asked for loyalty. Well, you can see why. Given your behavior, James. James Comey. So Daniel Richmond has now been issued a subpoena by a federal grand jury. This indicates, Fox News reports this afternoon, that the Justice Department has launched a fresh investigation into the leak of classified information to the New York Times. The issue was also investigated under President Trump's first term, but was cut off when President Joe Biden entered office. The new investigation is in addition to the one centered on Comey's alleged threats against Trump. Richmond, a law professor, former attorney for Comey, played a central role in the initial investigation into the leak in 2018. He also later filed a lawsuit arguing that prosecutors violated his Fourth Amendment rights by seizing material from his electronic devices during investigations in 2019 and 2020. A D.C. area judge ruled in his favor in that case in December of last year. Prosecutors had relied on the files to indict Comey on charges of making false statements and obstructing Congress in connection with his 2020 testimony on FBI officials anonymously giving information to news outlets. The indictment accused Richmond, previously a special FBI employee, of communicating with reporters about investigations into 2016 presidential candidate Hillary Clinton in that year's election loss to President Trump. That's right. Daniel Richmond, a professor at Columbia Law School, James Comey's friend, and the guy who handles all of his paperwork, his memos, his stolen information, and hands it off to the New York Times. And then, you know, James Comey can pretend like his hands are clean. I wasn't involved in that. He handed it off to Daniel Richmond to do it. These guys are thick as thieves. And so are the investigations continuing? Yes. Are they well predicated? Absolutely. Is the left going to freak out about this? Unquestionably. Donald Trump's going after his political opponents. No, you got this backwards. Donald Trump's political opponents went after him. And now accountability is coming for his political opponents who violated the law. That's good news. That's good news. I wonder if we got a the grand conspiracy case out of South Florida. I wonder if that case emerged before the midterms or after the midterms, which would have the better political impact. It would certainly bring me joy if it came immediately. If it came yesterday, it would bring me joy just to see justice prevailing. But I wonder about that. I'll table that for now. Perhaps we won't have to table it. Perhaps we'll find out very soon what impact it could have on the midterms. We'll keep our eyes on it. But the breaking news today, Daniel Richmond being subpoenaed by a grand jury for more information involving his behavior with James Comey. So consequences keep arriving for those guys. That's the good news today. The establishment Democrats who have been involved in rigging our country, meddling in it, opening our borders, opening the jails, and causing all this chaos, they keep insisting that they're not like those Democrat socialists. They're different. We're very different from the DSA types. Rahm Emanuel was on television this weekend, Fox News Sunday, and he was trying to establish distance between the establishment Democrats like him and the Democrat socialists who are proudly calling themselves socialists in the year of our Lord 2026 here in the United States of America. Here's Rahm Emanuel saying they're totally different. We shouldn't even consider them Democrats. Take a listen to this.
1: I want to get your take. You know, Bernie Sanders is part of this group, too, and he says, quote, people are sick and tired of the Rahm Emanuels. They say the energy is not with the people of the past. It's moving forward with socialism. Your response?
2: Well, here's the thing.

0: on the, I don't consider Democratic Socialist part of the Democratic Party. About 4 weeks ago, they had a convention in Chicago, separate party. They believe in defunding the police, letting prisoners out of prisons, opening the borders, eliminating the Pentagon. If you're so confident people want that, I'll see you in November. Put it on the ballot. Let's go. Run as a separate party.
1: Okay. So let's run down this list. The list that Rahm Emanuel has produced to explain why he is so freaking different than the socialists. We're not for that. They want to defund the police. They want to open the borders. They want to open the prisons. They want to defund the military. No establishment Democrat would ever support any of those things, would they? Well, let's see. Earlier this year, Hakeem Jeffries and company were trying to defund ICE and Border Patrol. What do you call that if not defunding law enforcement, defunding the police? Why would they want to do that? Because they're upset that ICE and Border Patrol aren't enforcing the nation's immigration laws. They hate that. We have to stop enforcing the law. Defund the police is the official position of the establishment Democrat Party. What about opening the borders? I mean, this one, it almost feels like I don't even have to walk you through the receipts on this. Opening the borders? The entire establishment Democrat Party did that for 4 years, and they welcomed in tens of millions of illegal aliens under the cover of darkness, brought across the border, falsified asylum claims, stay in the United States forever. Don't you dare get rid of them. There's a big thing this weekend, this very weekend. Jim, you saw this. They're saying we've got to keep Haitians in America whose so-called temporary protected status has run out. You got to keep them here. Why? Because their country sucks. Wait a second. Hold on. So the rationale for allowing any person to come into the United States is if their country sucks, they get to come here and stay here? Well, then how would we have a country exactly? Please explain this to me. They won't. They just accuse you of being a bigot for not opening your borders. So the Democrats, that's establishment Democrats, and they're establishment Democrat media figures telling you that we shouldn't have borders so long as the people who are coming into the country come from places that are crap, who have crap governments and failed states. They have to come here. Uh-huh. And then, of course, under Biden, tens of millions came in from every country on planet Earth, not just countries that are connected by land to the continental United States. We have tens of thousands of Chinese nationals from port across our southern border. The Biden administration enabled all of that. So we know exactly how they feel about borders. Not big on them. In fact, they think it's a betrayal that we have them. It's the reason why the left does things like land acknowledgments to tell you that your country sucks, that you live on stolen land, that it once belonged to someone else, and they are better than us. That's their whole thing. So, yeah, they're for open borders. I don't know what Rahm Emanuel is even talking about other than just lying to you through his teeth about the positions of establishment Democrats. What else? Emptying prisons? They want to defund the prisons, empty the prisons. Yeah, that's an establishment Democrat position, too. They're constantly going on and on about rehabilitation and how we shouldn't have prisons and the school-to-prison pipeline. You know about that? That's establishment Democrat claptrap. They're constantly telling you that people who commit crimes in our country should be free. George Soros is one of the single biggest donors to their party. His entire operation is dedicated to preventing bad guys from going to jail. You've got prosecutors who are putting these guys through a revolving door. They arrive after the cops arrest them, then they release them right out into the public again. The police are demoralized. They're not able to do their jobs with any credible authority, because every time they take somebody into custody, they're just back out on the street the next night. And these cops are throwing their hands up going, what am I doing? I'm trying to bring the peace. And the bad guys keep getting released by the Soros attorneys. Places like Fairfax County, Virginia, or Philadelphia, Pennsylvania, where you have Soros-funded prosecutors not prosecuting actual bad guys. Oh, they'll go after Republicans in a heartbeat. They'll attack people for their politics if they're against Democrats. But if they're just, you know, your standard issue Democrat criminal around the country, now back out into the public. So again, you tell me how they're different other than the fact that establishment Democrats lie to you even more than the commies do. Even more. At least the socialists are flirting with telling you the truth. We're kind of for opening the prisons, opening the borders, defunding ICE. So are the establishment Democrats. Again, this thing You realize what they're doing, of course. This is

0: general election time. We're going into the midterms, and the voters hate the socialist messaging. They hate the communist stuff. They hate the open borders, defund the police garbage. They hate it. So you have Democrats like Rahm Emanuel trying to tell you with a straight face right now, oh, there are actually normal Democrats out there. You should support them. They're great. Tell me about these normal Democrats. Because last time a so-called normal Democrat had power, his brain didn't function. The borders were wide open. The prisons were being emptied. Inflation was out of control. And you were driving people, speaking of the military, they were driving members of the military, healthy members of the military, out of service who didn't want to take the government-mandated jab. Remember that? Who's against the military? Who's attacking military families? Who's checking their watch at a dignified transfer of remains? Was that the open socialists or was that the establishment Democrats? More ahead on The Vince Show.
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look, it's the establishment Democrats who have been the agents of chaos, who have led to so much of the pandemonium that you and I are trying to fix right now. Isn't that amazing? It's just like they're a bunch of arsonists pretending like somehow they're the firefighters. Oh, we'll solve all of this. You created this, you dummies. It was the establishment Democrats who gave us Obamacare. The so-called Affordable Care Act was given to us by establishment Democrats. The Inflation Reduction Act was given to us by establishment Democrats. Neither of those pieces of legislation were in any way successful at what the title of the bill was. It was the opposite. Healthcare became more unaffordable because of Obamacare, because of the so-called Affordable Care Act. Inflation became way more out of control because of the so-called Inflation Reduction Act. That was establishment Democrats who did that. So this game that they're playing, where they

0: try and delineate themselves. We're not like the socialists. Yeah, you lie more. It's not, it's actually crazy to say that, but it's true. You just lie more. But they also, on occasion, do tell the truth about their sinister ambitions. James Clyburn is an example of that this weekend. Clyburn, who is about as establishment Democrat as it gets. Remember, he helped, alongside Obama, he helped force the whole 2020 field to drop to try and stop Bernie Sanders from capturing the nomination. They gave it to a man who can't even think, Joe Biden. Clyburn was responsible for that in South Carolina. And so he was on one of the Sunday shows this weekend saying it's time to pack the United States Supreme Court. Now, when he says this, he doesn't mean right now, not while Republicans control the House and the Senate and the presidency, but just after Democrats take control, pack the court so that we can get decisions that are dedicated to Democrat power.
1: Court, let's speak more broadly about it. Former Vice President Kamala Harris shares some of your criticisms. Clearly, she's called for expanding the Supreme Court from 9 justices to 13. Do you support adding 4 more seats to the Supreme Court, Congressman?
2: Yes, I do. I think that we are in a position now that calls for...
0: By the way, you know it's a scam. Let's do it now, then. You want to do it? Let's do it right now. Let's do it while Mike Johnson and John Thune and Donald Trump are all in charge of the respective bodies that can pass this legislation. Let's do it right now. Let's pack the United States Supreme Court. Democrats would be opposed to it. Oh, no, that's not what we meant. What did you mean? Oh, we meant we wanted Democrats to have power forever.
2: Some significant actions taken by the Congress, and we ought to expand. And 13 is a pretty good number. A baker's dozen would be a good number to have on the court. And I would hope we would get people on the court.
0: Yeah, when I talk to people, they always say 13 is my favorite number. It's a good luck number, isn't it?
2: Who will follow the constitutional underpinnings of this great nation of ours.
0: Oh, please.
2: The 13th, 14th, and 15th Amendments have been interpreted different ways over the years. And we had in the Warren Court an interpretation of those amendments that I thought would be set for the future of the country. We have now a Supreme Court that has decided to reverse course.
0: He's a bad person. James Clyburn's a bad person. The 13th, 14th, and 15th Amendments are being upheld by this court. You can thank people like Justice Clarence Thomas, who, by the way, Clyburn goes on to attack here because he's mad that Justice Thomas is a black man who doesn't support Democrat Party power with every decision that he comes to. He's mad that Clarence Thomas upholds the United States Constitution. He is mad that Clarence Thomas is honoring his oath of office. He's really upset that Clarence Thomas is standing up for the American people, the rule of law. He's super upset about this. So he goes on to attack Clarence Thomas here. But this idea, he goes after the 13th, 14th, and 15th Amendments, suggests that somehow people like Clarence Thomas they're turning them on their heads. No, they're not. Justice Thomas is upholding those great amendments. The end of slavery, equal protection under the law, the ability to cast ballots in America's elections, regardless of previous conditions of servitude, of slavery, all of that. It's the conservative constitutional following justices on the court that are upholding all of the virtues found within those amendments. It's the left that is trying to distort those amendments beyond recognition and use them to destroy your country. That's what James Clyburn's up to. I've got more ahead. We'll get to the attacks on Clarence Thomas. Those are heating up. They really hate Clarence Thomas. It's because he's great. More ahead.
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1: Well, the midterms barreling towards us. A lot of interesting races going on across the country. Up in Michigan, that guy, Abdul Rahman Mohammed El Sayed, is running to become the next United States Senator from the state, Democrat. And he is very close to a fella called Hassan Piker. And the Democrats have been trying to get you to stop talking about Hassan Piker. They don't want you to think about this fella, this podcaster dude who says all sorts of vile things with each passing day. And then is up there campaigning with Sayed, with El Sayed. They campaigned together. So it's not like just some random pull, like, oh, they met each other once or they took a photo together. No, El Sayed made him a part of the campaign. And who is this guy, this Hassan Piker? Well, I've got some of just a random supercut of some of the moments that he's had. This was put together by, there's a fellow called Dan the Zionist who was on X. He posted this. And I thought, man, that's a pretty insane clip job. You credit also to producer Jim for the censorship he had to do so that you could hear this. Listen.
2: This is so insane. America deserved 9/11, dude. F*** it. I'm saying it.
3: We're there to partner with them. We're not there doing our own thing. We're there partnering and training.
2: In a video
3: and
2: game.
3: And enhancing their capabilities. So that's part of what we're doing. And the other part is just knowledge. We want to know what's happening.
2: Like, we totally brought it on ourselves. Remember 9/11. Shut up. Go back to Auschwitz. Remember 9/11. You know?
4: I don't give a what black people care about. Oh, black people care about this. Black people care about that. Like, shut the up. That's not how politics works.
5: Oh, well, Hassan, how dare you? Like it or not, black people care about this issue. It's like, it's such a stupid stance.
2: Any other black folk want to engage in radical activist language in this chat? Suck.
5: Yes, dude. It's because I'm racist. That's why. It's because I'm racist, dude. Back to a better time when lynchings were happening. This is what I like as a black man. Are you always doing too much with black people? Leave them alone. I want to go back to lynching. Like, I get it, but relax. Man, shut the up, okay? You got me, okay? You got me because I'm a racist person.
1: So that guy's like the face of the entire Democrat Party right now. I don't know if you've noticed.
6: Can we point out that went on like even further than that?
1: Yeah, that was a minute. What was that, 10 minutes of audio or something? I just played a solid 60 for you. That was a tight 60. We have 10 minutes of that garbage, and it doesn't get better. It's all terrible. It's all terrible. It's just endless terribleness. And so Abdul Rahman Mohammed El Sayed was like, that's my guy. He's like dapping him up on the stage. There he is, fist bumps. Let's hang out together, taking pictures, videos. They had a grand old time campaigning together in Michigan. And then suddenly somebody watched the clips on the internet and now he's trying to explain it all away. Well, this campaign isn't about one random podcaster in California. That's been the big talking point he's been using this past week. As even members of the media are beginning to ask about this. They see this video and they go, what the hell is that? And they'll begin asking. He's like, well, it's not about one random podcaster in California. Here's El Sayed this weekend. Captured in part by, I think, Fox News cameras, but a whole bunch of people in the press asking him about Hassan Piker, the guy he was very happily campaigning with.
7: I'm not interested in a conversation about a social media person in California. And for folks who want to make this race about a social media person in California, let's not forget what actually matters in our politics, what our politics really are about. I don't ever want my comments to hurt anybody's feelings. It's important to me that people understand that I take seriously the pain of all communities in this state. But I don't want to have a conversation about a Twitch streamer in California. This is not a serious conversation.
8: Why did you bring him to Michigan?
9: All right, we already went to Fox News.
7: Who are you? Fox News? You can ask Jesse about that.
8: Well, I have a question about that, too.
10: All right, you don't want to have that conversation, but there

0: Jewish voters who do want to have that conversation. Everyone I've talked to has been asking me to ask you.
1: So a guy goes, hey, look, you may not want to talk about this, but I have lots of Jewish Americans who come up to me. They say, hey, if you see this guy, ask him about it. What the hell's going on here? All this anti-Semitic garbage? What is this?
0: Whether you condemn...
2: I'm happy to have a conversation with my voters. But if they want to have a conversation with the press, I was here. We were having a conversation. I'm just telling you this is
1: not... Here he said, I'm happy to have a conversation with my voters, but not through the press. Well, then why are you talking to the media at all? Isn't the point of interacting with the media to use it as a conduit to convey what kind of person you would be as a United States senator? I mean, the reason you engage in interviews and having a press availability or a gaggle like you're having right now, the whole point is so that you can communicate with the voters. So when a guy asks you outright, hey, what do you say to the voters who think this is crazy that you've associated yourself, campaigned with this whack job, this bigot, this dumpster fire of a person, people think it's a real problem. They think it reflects on you. He goes, I'm willing to talk to them, but not to you. What are you talking about? It's incoherent. This is him trying to just duck the obvious, which is that he's definitely not distancing himself for real from Hassan Piker, the whack job. He's making excuses for that relationship and for campaigning with him.
3: And ever notice they always want to have a conversation, but then they never have the conversation?
1: No, there's no conversation. It's like, we should have a big conversation about this. It's a stall tactic. It's a way to filibuster the actual conversation. Let's not have that. Now, Debbie Dingell, goofball Debbie Dingell, the funniest name in Congress. Remember last week she was saying that we need to stop talking about Hassan Piker. She said, the media needs to stop asking me about it. Don't you dare ask me about Hassan Piker. This is just being used against Democrats. Well, yeah, rightfully so. Rightfully so, because he's disgusting and you're disgusting and you're all campaigning together. You're all disgusting and voters need to know about this. Here's Debbie Dingell this weekend asked on one of the left-wing networks. What was this? NBC? Or Ms. Now. It was on Ms. Now. And Debbie Dingell said that don't blame Abdulrahman Mohammed El-Sayed. Blame Hassan Piker for coming to Michigan. Now, what did he... Again, I just want you to remember. He didn't just arrive in Michigan. He went on the rally stage with El-Sayed. And they campaigned together arm in arm. It wasn't just Hassan Piker just randomly showed up. He didn't... You know, it wasn't gate-crashing a campaign event. He was there as a distinguished visitor.
4: Why do you think El-Sayed has declined to disavow him?
5: I've had very blunt conversations. Yeah. As you all know, I'm a blunt soul.
6: Yeah, correct.
5: And I don't understand Hassan Piker. I'm going to be that honest with you.
6: Many people don't even know who he is.
5: Well, I didn't until he created this crisis when he came into Michigan months ago. And I stood between some of your colleagues at the back of the room.
1: He created the crisis. He came into Michigan. There it is. He crossed state lines, Jim. That was the sin. It was Hassan Piker's fault. It wasn't El-Sayed's fault for featuring him as the main event at his campaign rally.
5: Oh, and I stood between some of your colleagues at the back of the room and said, I don't get it. Why does he have so many followers? I believe Israel's got a right to exist. I think that's put kerosene on the fire. And what he has said about women and rape is, okay, you know that's an issue that makes me go sky high.
1: He said he didn't care about the rapes on October 7th. It doesn't matter to him. He's like, who cares? That was Hassan Piker's position, publicly stated, on video. And Debbie Dingell says, that's a little much. He went a little too far there, Debbie Dingell is explaining on Ms. Now.
5: But Republicans are trying to use that, and I want to talk about health care.
1: Republicans are using it. What else should we use? What else? Tell us what we should talk about. What are your actual positions? You're campaigning with the guy who said October 7 rapes were fine. So what are we to infer from that? Oh, okay, Hassan Piker is also a dog torturer. In case you haven't developed a healthy dislike for this guy yet. He was once on camera. He had an e-collar, a shock collar on his dog. I apparently had jacked it up to 6,000 or something. The dog stood up in the middle of his show and he clicked the button on his desk. The dog yelps in pain live on the broadcast. And you can tell he knows he was caught too as he did this. He's like, oh. She just always stands up. Mm-hmm. It's crazy to me. It's so crazy. But there you go.

0: So Democrats have a Hassan Piker problem, and they don't know what to do about it. Debbie Dingell, now Debbie Dingell's blaming him. Or he just keeps showing up to all these Democrat things. It's crazy. He keeps getting in all these Democrat campaign events. He's showing up. He's standing on stage. He's campaigning with our people. It's his fault. How is it his fault? Pretty sure quite a few steps needed to play out before he could get up on a campaign stage and stand arm in arm with Abdul Rahman Muhammad El Sayed. You're not allowed to say his whole name, so I say it. Because it's verboten. I'm going to say it. He's campaigning here. And Mike Rogers should defeat him. Mike Rogers should defeat him in Michigan overwhelmingly. So that's one of those big Senate races. Another one of these is in Texas. Texas has the James Talafrico versus Ken Paxton race. That one should not be close. And if it were up to Jim and me, it would not be close at all. There's no chance it would be close. If it was up to the sincere, overwhelmingly Christian population of Texas, it would not be close at all. Talafrico should not be in this job. I just got one of my other producers from the podcast, Josh, sent me a video this morning, Jim. Have you seen this one? Of Talafrico standing in front of a cross draped in a pride flag.
1: I may have commented on that one.
0: Oh, did you comment on that?
1: I did.
0: So this is crazy. So Talafrico was standing. Let me pull this up because I know I have this one. I want to play this audio for you. I don't have to censor it. It's crazy on its own. Here it is. So Talafrico goes to this church, and in the background is a cross. You know, the symbol of God's sacrifice for humanity. And draped over the arms of the cross is one of these LGBTQIA plus pride flags, which is a way to say that God made mistakes. God made a bunch of people in the wrong body, that they were mistakes, and that only through handing off these humans to being tortured by the medical industry, can we find salvation? That's the position he's taking, clearly, as he stands in front of this cross that's been desecrated with this symbolism. And this is the sermon he gives, and he cites a fake mystic called Hafiz. Apparently, this is like an invented mystic. This is like some random American dude in 1999 just invented all of this fake Islamic poetry. And so here you have James Talafrico citing fake Islamic poetry, standing at a church pulpit in front of a cross that has been desecrated in the LGBTQIA plus flag. Listen.
2: In one of my favorite poems, the Islamic mystic Hafiz says that we are all invited to join that dance. He says, every child has known God, not the God of names, not the God of don'ts, but the God who only knows four words and keeps repeating them, saying, come dance with me.
0: What? God only knows four words, he said. Come dance with me. Just invented stuff, doing it like a pseudo-Islamic sermon from a Christian altar. I'm seeing behind him a Christian altar with the big cross and the pride stuff hanging all over it. That guy right now. Now, the claim in the polls in Texas is that he's up by 2%. That he's ahead of Ken Paxton by 2% right now. Do you believe that? I don't believe that. I think that's nonsense. I think that's utter nonsense. I mean, what kind of bubble exists in the state of Texas if that was real? A 2% advantage to that dude? But it is going to take money. I mean, the race definitely is going to take money. Every one of these races takes cash. And we got to keep, for real, for the benefit of the American people, the benefit of the people of Texas, we got to keep that guy away from the United States Senate. And one of our Republican senators was on television this weekend on Fox, John Kennedy, and he was asked about the money fight in Texas, because this is a big story. You know that Senate Republicans have spent nothing? Senate Republicans are not spending any money to help Ken Paxton. That President Trump is doing all the work right now. He's raised a ton of money. He's going to be spending money on Ken Paxton. Paxton's raising money for himself, of course. But Senate Republicans, establishment Republicans, are just keeping their powder dry, not helping Ken Paxton. Now, last I checked, they needed to grow their margins, right? Wasn't that the position of these?

0: Senate Republicans. We need to maintain control of power. At least that's what they say publicly. We need to grow our numbers. Why are they not spending money on Ken Paxton? What is that? What is that? Other than just like sour grapes over the fact that an establishment guy like John Cornyn just got fired by the people of Texas as President Trump endorsed Ken Paxton. What is that? If not just bitterness and a betrayal, candidly, a betrayal of the American people. Let Democrats take power? That's the game plan? I've got the details on this coming up. We got to talk about it more ahead on The Vince Show.
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3: Nobody will take you where Vince will take you. 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
4: Yeah, I don't know if anybody else has noticed. I instantly smelled BS, though, when I heard that poem from Talafrico. I was like, there's something wacky. There's a lot of stuff that's wacky about it. But sure enough, I just found this. This is, talk about a deep pull. I found this in something called Islamic Horizons that was written in 2020, a magazine article about how all these quotes that are attributed to this poet, Hafiz, are almost all fake. Almost every single one of them. Apparently, he was a real dude from the 14th century. But this guy, there was a dude, an American guy, by the name of Daniel Ladinsky in the late 1990s, who claims he had a dream and that Hafiz spoke to him in English and told him all of these poems. And then he just wrote down everything that he said that he was told through inspiration. And then and now people like Talafrico just mindlessly repeat it. And people are like, oh, that's Islamic wisdom. It was just all made up. Everything about it was made up. Isn't that crazy? And that guy, Daniel Ladinsky, can't even read or speak Persian. It's supposed to be from Iran. He knows nothing about it. So that's Talafrico, in case you were wondering. Just a quick little fact check on, is he telling me the truth about anything? No. The answer's no.
5: No.
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3: Vince Colonnais.

Okay, so we got to get back to James Clyburn here in a moment, because I want to talk about these establishment Democrats and what they have in store for the Supreme Court. It really does matter who wins in these midterms. There's no question about it. We got to talk.

0: Because there's a couple things going on. One, you have Republicans who are seem to be tapping out in Texas. Oh, we're not going to spend money there because we're mad at Trump and we're mad at Texas voters. What are you idiots doing? Are you really that much more comfortable in the minority? Is that where you want to be? Because you don't have to do anything for us. We should almost make them win just to punish them. I saw that's not my idea. I've seen other people express that. I love that concept. Have the Republicans win to punish them. Sure, whatever it takes. We just got to keep the Democrats out of power and give Trump some backup. But the other piece is, what do Democrats intend to do with their power should they get it? James Clyburn has a plan. Sheldon Whitehouse. He's a member of an all-white club in Rhode Island, so you can see why I would make that mental error. Sheldon Whitehouse has a plan. Jamie Raskin, Cosmo Kramer lookalike, he's got a plan. They've got big plans, and they don't involve improving your life at all. They don't involve making it so that your family can flourish in the good old United States of America, succeed at unseen levels, inherit a great country. No, it's about how do we deprive you of liberty and empower Democrats? We've got more ahead on The Vince Show.
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4: Fox News, I'm Tom Rigotti. Still no verdict in the Massachusetts trial of Lindsay Clancy, charged with murdering her 3 young children. Fox's Brian Yenis is in Plymouth.
5: This jury will be back tomorrow at 9 a.m. for day 4 of deliberations. The only real interesting thing today, at least you can say, is that, well, there was no note. No question from this jury. In fact, this jury has only had 1 note over these last 3 days.
4: The defense claims Clancy was suffering from postpartum psychosis and is not criminally responsible. Iran is again launching strikes as the conflict in the Middle East carries on. President Trump this afternoon at the White House.
6: They're a failed nation. They've got 350% inflation. They have no currency. They're not paying their soldiers. Their leaders are largely dead.
4: The president insists the Strait of Hormuz remains under U.S. control, but Iran disputes that. America's listening to Fox News.
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0: Rising from the heart of the swamp, a beacon of truth is casting its light. From sea to shining sea, The Vince Show. Here's Vince Colonnaise.
1: All right, 844-484-3872-844 for the USA. That's the way to join us today. From coast to coast, from sea to shining sea. Get in here on the old program. Appreciate you for joining us today, as always. We've got some interesting developments in Texas. Ken Paxton is running there, and he should be getting support from all of these Republicans in the United States Senate, especially the establishment Republicans who control the purse strings about how to distribute money in these races. And if the polling is to be believed, it's a tight one with Talaferico.

0: talking about how Christian they are.
1: Oh, really? Does it come across as credible, like he's a good old country boy?
0: No.
1: No,
0: not at all.
1: Okay, I was just curious. Wasn't sure if they could dress that up and sell it. Okay, but what we need is, like, you know, more a trip through the Tala Freak Show. The people should know all about this guy and what he would do if he were to get power in the state of Texas in the United States Senate. So that brings us to this weekend. Senator John Kennedy was on Fox News Sunday and was asked by the host, Jackie Heinrich, hosting this weekend, about the money race. And John Kennedy said, look, I just got to be honest, the establishment Republicans, the NRSC, the Senate Leadership Fund, they're not spending any money on Paxton. Any money that's going to come in from the outside, President Trump's going to have to do it on his own. Listen to this.
2: It didn't sound from his answer that the president made any commitments, either himself or through his super PAC, to write checks for Paxton, at least right now. Does Senate Leadership Fund or NRSC have any plans for TV ads, you know, to support him? Because he's down in spending there.
3: Well, I listened to your interview. It was very good, by the way, with the attorney general. Look, there's no sense bubble wrapping it. We've got a race in Texas. And the attorney general is going to have to do two things. He's going to have to point out the deficiencies of Mr. Tallarico. He really is a Lululemon, and he's a little bit of a weenie. But at the same time, Mr. Paxton is going to have to talk about what he's going to do, a positive platform for the United States Senate. You can't win an election by saying the other guy's worse than me.
1: But wait a second. Hold on a second. Jim, you just told me that message isn't even getting out there. So you can't just do this. Well, nobody's even doing that. There's some I saw, either with the Lone Star Pack, Lone Star Liberty Pack. There's some advertising that's telling you how crazy Talafrico is. Not enough. Everybody in Texas should know that it is. You should hang your head in shame if you dare check the box next to James Tallarico. You should hang your head in utter shame. That's how good the advertising should be. And it is not at this moment.
3: Money is an issue. Mr. Tallarico has been raising bucket loads of money from California, Hollywood, all the beautiful people who partied with Harvey Weinstein. We in the Senate don't have the money budgeted for Texas.
1: Why?
3: We need help from the president. The president says he has $850 million in his campaign accounts. That's a lot of jack. I'm hoping that the president's going to spend $100 or $200 million in Texas. But he hasn't committed to it yet. But in the meantime,
1: I hope someone else.
3: We've got a race, and I'm not going to play act and say that we don't.
1: Okay, so look, John Kennedy, he may just be assessing the battlefield here. I don't know how involved John Kennedy is in distributing cash, but John Kennedy is relaying an unfortunate truth, which is that establishment Republicans don't think it's even worth spending money on Ken Paxton to win in Texas. Now, what is this? Is this exactly what it looks like, which are sour grapes over the fact that John Cornyn just got the heave-ho from the voters in Texas? Is it just sour grapes over the fact that Donald Trump didn't want to play ball with John Thune's construction? Give me my establishment guy back. And Trump's like, hell no, I'm not doing that. We need somebody who's going to fight like hell for the Save America Act and not just lie to the American people about it. That's right, I said it. The Save America Act. We need somebody who's going to fight for it. Because that's kind of what it looks like, doesn't it? That you got basically establishment Senate Republicans are like, nah, we're not going to help you with this. You know, John Cornyn, who is, he's a terrible liar, by the way. He's an absolutely awful liar. Because, you know, a good liar would be able to stick with the lie at least through campaign season. Like Harry Reid did that. Harry Reid would lie about Mitt Romney's taxes. And then after the campaign was over and the attack had some effect, he would brag about it. He'd be like, well, it worked, didn't it? At least, like, he was brazen about it, but he would wait until after the important element was over, the campaign. John Cornyn not waiting. Cornyn's position is, well, we do need to grow Republican strength in the Senate, he claims. And they're like, all right, well, you're going to help your fellow Texan out? You're going to defeat Tallarico? Don't you think that's kind of important? Cornyn says, no, I'm not doing it. In fact, Cornyn just did an interview this weekend telling the Texas Tribune that he hates Ken Paxton and Ken Paxton's terrible.

0: campaign is ongoing. We're not even at the midterms yet. And John Cornyn, Mr. I want to grow our strength in the Senate, just gave an interview where he called Ken Paxton, quote, a poor campaigner and a lazy candidate. Does that sound like he's helping? Does that sound like John Cornyn is pulling an oar for the team, that he's helping to get the Republicans to grow their numbers in the Senate? No, it kind of sounds like he's working for Talafrico, actually. Here's what the New York Post said. They summarized the piece. Senator John Cornyn slammed Texas Attorney General Ken Paxton as lazy and a poor campaigner Friday as he explained why he won't help the Republican Senate nominee in his race against Democrat James Talarico. Cornyn, who lost to Paxton in the bitter Texas Republican Senate primary runoff election earlier this summer, explained in an interview with the Texas Tribune that while he wants to see Republicans hold their majority in the upper chamber after the midterms, he isn't going to fundraise for Paxton because he hasn't made a compelling case to Lone Star State voters. What a jerk. You know, it's another way of Cornyn saying, but it doesn't really matter. I mean, I don't want Democrats to win, but it'd be fine if they do. The stakes aren't that high. It's not like they would grind the Trump agenda to a screeching halt. Of course they would. We have enough trouble with the Republicans in the Senate. Can you imagine Democrats controlling the whole show? Quote, Paxton's a poor campaigner, Cornyn told the Texas Trib. He's lazy and he doesn't raise money. And he basically is not offering a very compelling case for his election. He's making this harder than it needs to be. I'm sorry, what are you doing? What are you doing actively right now as you give quotes like, oh, Paxton sucks. He's making it hard. He's not going to win this race. I'm pretty sure you are trying to contribute to his decline, Cornyn. In fact, I think you're sticking a knife directly in his back because you're grumpy that he beat you. Stop being such a child.
1: He's talking to a left-wing rag, too.
0: So he's going to the media, runs to a lefty media outlet to whine about Ken Paxton, and we're not even past the freaking midterms. You're a child. You're a child. Go home. Goodbye. There's a reason you got fired. This is, you know, Thumbelina does the same thing in North Carolina. With every passing day, with every little whine session these guys do, they ratify the judgment of the voters to say it's time for you to go. And in Thumbelina's case, the difference is he read the writing on the wall before North Carolina voters had a chance to give him the heave-ho. He said, okay, I'm retiring, don't hurt me. But he spent every waking moment since then being a thorn in the side of President Trump, which, of course, is mind-boggling to voters because they're looking at this Republican voters going, dude, we have enough problem with Democrats. Now you're going to be a problem to us too, Republicans? This is why I keep saying we need to send the president better backup. We need people who are strong, America First patriots. We need to grow the numbers meaningfully. The president shouldn't have to be negotiating with Susan Collins about whether or not we get election integrity. We should have full-blown, full steam ahead, make America great again. And if it just takes the president doing it, he's capable. But why is it just the president? John Kennedy just went on national television. He's like, he shrugged his shoulders. He's like, you know, I just got to tell you the truth. Senate Republicans aren't going to help Ken Paxton. It's just going to have to be Trump. What? Do you realize how crazy that is? That's crazy. But if anybody can do it, Donald Trump can do it. The guy's very capable. They've got a massive war chest. And now we're barreling towards those midterms. I think President Trump's going to open it up big time. Get ready, Jim. I think the advertising's about to change in Texas. And it won't be thanks to John Thune or those establishment Republicans. More ahead on The Vince Show.
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0: Turn it up so all the liberals around you finally hear some common sense. 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
0: Vince Colonnais.

0: work his tail off these midterms. He's working. I mean, the fact that we're having an unprecedented Republican convention in Texas, well, that will redound to the benefit of Ken Paxton, no question. And the president is saying, indicating that he's going to be campaigning at presidential level over the next months going into these midterms. There's a constant reminder. I was reminded, somebody shared with us the other day, just a reminder of Rush's wisdom. Rush Limbaugh would always talk about that the campaign really begins in the minds of so many Americans after Labor Day, where lots of people, they even as much as you might be checked into this, even as much as you may be very familiar with the nitty-gritty, the details of these campaigns, the polling numbers, the money that's being spent, who's up, who's down, what the messages are, Hassan Piker, his relationship with these Democrats, all of that. So many Americans, you know, not everyone is quite as checked in. But people lock in the closer the election gets. And after Labor Day, we're off to the races. What's the story we're going to tell? President Trump is going to fight very hard to tell the American story, to lay out what's on the line. And that's good news that President Trump is doing that. Very good news, because if anybody can succeed, it's him, and the people who keep putting him into office can help make that happen as well. Now, having said all that, Democrats, boy, they're salivating at the chance to get some power back. Salivating. Here's James Clyburn. I want to pick up where I left off with him. He was attacking Clarence Thomas for standing on the side of the Constitution. The Ms. Now reporter asked him this weekend, or Meet the Press, it was Meet the Press this time, asked him this weekend, do you regret ever supporting Clarence Thomas in the past? And James Clyburn says, yes, I do. I hate him now.
1: Do you stand by your decision to make the case for Clarence Thomas's confirmation?
2: Absolutely not. You know, I have made mistakes in my life, and that's one that I made, and I will own up to that mistake. The fact of the matter is, I had faith and confidence in the fact that his background and experiences would instruct him in his professionalism, especially sitting on the bench.
0: Now, don't miss what he's saying, his background. He's saying because he's a black man, he should be loyal to the Democrat Party. That's the position of the Democrats. This is one of the deep resentments they have towards Clarence Thomas. I thought your skin color would dictate your thoughts. And he laughs in their face with that great laugh of his.
2: We had worked together when he was chair of the Equal Opportunity Commission. And, of course, I was running the state agency here in South Carolina. We had differences over how that agency should run. But I also thought that he believed in precedence of the law. And I thought, sure, that he would be there upholding those precedents set down in 1954 in the Brown v. Board of Education decision.
0: The Brown versus Board of Education decision overturned horrific, bigoted prejudice by the United States Supreme Court. I thought he would stick with precedent. He sticks with the Constitution. That's the point. Of course, Clyburn only wants him to render rulings that give Clyburn's party power. Clarence Thomas doesn't do that. Justice Thomas is loyal to his oath in the Constitution.
2: That he would follow those court decisions that upheld the Voting Rights Act, the Civil Rights Act. I had no idea.
0: Yes, he is.
2: That Clarence Thomas would rebel the way he has against his own background and experiences.
0: This is James Clyburn upset that the court said you're not allowed to draw districts on the basis of racial prejudice anymore. That's what Democrats were doing. And he's upset that this poisonous tool is being taken away from him.
2: He was raised by his grandfather, and he has shown very little sensitivity to the environment his grandfather grew up down there in Kenport, Georgia.
0: This is
2: just south of where I now sit.
0: How low. What a low attack. Oh, you are. Am I hearing him correctly, Jim? He's saying that Clarence Thomas is betraying his own grandfather. That's how disgusting this is. He's out for blood. He's attacking his own blood. He's attacking Clarence Thomas's own blood.
2: And so, yes, that was a mistake on my part, and I own up to it.
0: That's so sick. That's, like, completely sick. Now, that's not the end of the attacks on the court this weekend.

0: Sheldon Whiteclub just revealed that he's been conspiring with Jamie Raskin to upend the entire United States Supreme Court. He was bragging about it this weekend on a microphone in front of a bunch of Democrats, saying that just you wait, when I get just a tiny little cup of power back, I'm going to use it to lock up the United States Supreme Court. We have to. We've got to lock up the judiciary. No more, you know, being loyal to the Constitution. No more following the rule of law. This is about Democrat power, baby. This is about Democrat power. And we're going to lock up an entire branch of government. A couple branches of government. That's the plan. Sheldon Whiteclub. So much more to get to. Got a big battle ahead, ladies and gentlemen. The midterms are approaching. More ahead on the Vince Show.
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6: 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And let's hear what you have to say. The Vince Show.
7: All right. Well, you know, you've got Clyburn, of course, attacking Clarence Thomas. And then there's Sheldon Whitehouse, who is unfortunately a United States senator. He's a big dummy. But don't give him more power because he is already promising to abuse it. Here he is this very weekend. Remember, this is, we call him Sheldon White Club because he's a member of an all-white club in Rhode Island. It's a source of great embarrassment to him if it's ever mentioned in public. But not so embarrassing that he leaves. He's perfectly happy being in a racially segregated club in Rhode Island. Here he is saying that he's been conspiring with Jamie Raskin to upend the United States Supreme Court.
8: If we succeed, is have me as the chairman of the Senate Judiciary and your next speaker, Jamie Raskin.
7: Wait, hold on. Whoa. Did I hear that correctly? Did he say speaker? I'm sorry, I missed that actually on first pass. Oh, he really wants to make the club all white. I didn't realize that was the plan. Oh, he doesn't want Hakeem Jeffries to be the speaker. He wants Jamie Raskin to be the speaker. Oh, that's even more fun. Okay, all right, so here's the plan. They've been conspiring, and he's sharing with his fellow Democrats that he's going to be running this major committee, and then, of course, you'll have Jamie Raskin as speaker. Take a listen.
8: If we succeed, is have me as the chairman of the Senate Judiciary and your next speaker, Jamie Raskin, as the chairman of the House Judiciary Committee. He and I are already working together.
7: Oh, I see. Excuse me. Forgive me. It sounds like Raskin was at the event. The next speaker at this event will be Jamie Raskin. He'll be chairman of that House committee.
9: I heard it that way, too, though.
7: Got it. You heard it the way I heard on second blush or first? Mm-hmm.
9: On first blush.
7: Oh, the Speaker of the House?
9: Speaker.
7: Yeah, I thought that's what he was saying. Yeah, listen.
8: We are already meeting monthly to plan. Republicans can block my subpoenas in the Senate with a filibuster. They cannot block a Jamie Raskin House subpoena. So if we're working together, we can do twice the work.
10: Danger. Stop.
8: And we're going to put a lot of attention right away into the Supreme Court. And I'll end with this. Three big things about the Supreme Court. One, we need to do a lot of investigating because not enough people know the story about how this court got captured by a bunch of creepy right-wing billionaires.
7: Oh, my God. So which billionaires were responsible for putting a woman on the court who can't tell the difference between men and women? Which one? Which billionaire did that? What a scam. So Sheldon White Club's position is we got to lock up the United States Supreme Court. We got to stop them. And that's because they're rendering judgments. Not all of them. Not all the judgments from the court have been great, by the way. Like the birthright citizenship garbage. Remember, the left is celebrating that. They love that. This idea that illegal aliens can jump across our border, have an American citizen child right away.

0: Anyway, that's Sheldon White Club. Amazing. Okay, let's see here. We've got more from these idiots. We have more from them. Let's see. I'm trying to figure out what I wanted to take you to next. Did you see the Buc-ee's story, Jim? Have you been following the Buc-ee's thing? This is such a great story. It's ridiculous. Buc-ee's CEO has been telling people that he'd rather be in conservative states because they're good, and whereas left-wing states are, like, totally destructive for American business. Totally destructive. And so here is, we've actually got the audio of the guy. I didn't realize we had this. Take a listen. Here's the Buc-ee's CEO telling people recently that his company is going to spend all of its time in conservative states. Listen to this.
1: Opportunities, we're growing, we're building in a lot of places. But when you find a conservative, business-friendly state with a phenomenal workforce, it makes a difference. And I'm starting to realize life's too short to try to build in places that people don't appreciate what you're bringing versus a place like this where people do appreciate what you're building. So that leadership, that concept, that idea of conservative, business-friendly, family-oriented concept works so much better if it trickles down from the very leadership, from the very top at the governor's office, at the congressman, at the
0: property. Yeah. It's so much better to build in conservative states. People appreciate what you're bringing. You can actually build a business and succeed. You build in these lib states, they try and run you out. So he's just saying it out loud. Isn't that nice? What a nice message to, like, have somebody just be honest about this. Now, what's happened, what's ensued since he told that story, his name is Arch Applin III. He goes by Beaver. That's his nickname. What's ensued since then is that lefties are now saying that they're going to boycott Buc-ee's. Now, in case you needed another reason to go to Buc-ee's, here's one. Liberals are refusing to go, which is hilarious. How well did that work out with Chick-fil-A, by the way? They were like, well, I'm not going to Chick-fil-A anymore because they like Christians. They close on Sundays. Okay, what happened? Chick-fil-A is wildly successful. Maybe there's a corollary there. If liberals don't give you business, if they don't actually go to, well, I don't know if they're giving anything, but if they don't go there, maybe the place becomes even better. Here's Buc-ee's now not going to have libs showing up.
2: Okay, all my fellow Democrats, this is great news. There's actually a Republican-owned business that's letting you know he doesn't like us. He doesn't want our money, and he is going to prioritize opening more locations in red states. And that's Buc-ee's, the big travel centers. They're in red states, but they're in Colorado, Virginia, Arizona. They just opened a location in Wisconsin. And the owner, Arch Beaver Applin, we're going to call him Beaver throughout this. Beaver says that he loves the leadership of red states, that there's employees in blue states. Everything about red states is so much better for his business, which means he wants to totally depress the wages. He doesn't want to offer any kind of benefits. He wants to be in red states that are in the bottom 20 states for poverty levels and all kinds of stuff. And it's really good for businesses to operate in red states because they always put the business owners above the workers. And, you know, that's one thing to say.
0: By the way, this is like such nonsense. Have you been to a Buc-ee's before? I don't know. This lady apparently hasn't. Have you seen the sign that lists all of the different wages you can make if you work there? You ever seen those? It's actually pretty amazing. Buc-ee's is not, like, shortchanging anybody. They're actually offering a pretty competitive wages and salaries depending on the gig that you get. And I don't know how old these signs are. I'm looking at one right here. This is a Buc-ee's sign. It says, if you want to work in the cashier, gift, warehouse, maintenance, and grocery stocker, you can make $20 an hour. 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

0: 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I'm sorry. What? Are these people being hurt by Buc-ee's? They're being exploited? What's happening here?
1: No.
0: Some good money. 3 weeks paid time off. 401k, 100% match up to 6%. That's competitive. That's a lot of companies aren't even doing to 6%. They have health care, an extra $2 an hour for overnight work. I'm reading these numbers going, this is real money, baby. And this lady is crapping all over it. And so what is he doing? He's setting up these great paying, great successful businesses in conservative states because these blue states are ungrateful. They make it painful. They make it impossible to set up. And all we're trying to do is run a great American business. And this woman, I know this is a rando we're picking, but I'm telling you, this is the sentiment. This is the sentiment on the left. Their view is that red states are backwater, that they're poor people, they're stupid people. Listen just as how deeply patronizing all of this is from this overeducated snob.
2: Don't want to offer any kind of benefits. He wants to be in red states that are in the bottom 20 states for poverty levels and all kinds of stuff. And it's really good for businesses to operate in red states because they always put the business owners above the workers. And you know, that's one thing to say you want to go to red states for that reason, but to turn around and insult all the blue states and the workers and their leadership, just remember, when you're traveling, drive right by Buc-ee's. Do not pull in to Buc-ee's. He doesn't want our liberal blue dollars, even though liberal blue states have a ton more money. You're going to get what you wish for. Beaver.
0: Yeah, why do you think the bathrooms are so clean? We don't have libs destroying them all the time. That's one reason why. Isn't that amazing? This is just typical stuff. And also, this is how you get the libs to expose themselves. You just tell the truth. Like, blue states kind of suck. And then they light their hair on fire. They scream at the sky. They go absolutely ballistic. Then they get all patronizing. They talk down to you. Fly over America, stupid people. We've got all the money. All the money. And their plan is to steal every last dollar you have. Their plan is, give my party power, and then we're going to take whatever money you have left. You stupid poor people. That's Democrats for you. Not into Buc-ee's. This makes me even more into Buc-ee's. More ahead on The Vince Show.
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0: You know, when it comes to our borders, the left is kind of trying to get us to keep every third world country here in America as much as possible. This is true with Haiti. You know, remember a couple years back, it was a big scandal that President Trump said that Haiti wasn't a very nice country. And the left went ballistic. How dare you? And now when we try to send Haitians back to Haiti, which is their home, the position of the media is like, you can't do that. It's a crappy country. I'm sorry. Which one is it exactly? What's your position on Haiti? Whatever causes the most suffering in America, that's the position. The borders are. Tom Holman was on CNN this weekend with Dana Bash, and as he was chatting with her, she was confused by all of this. She was, or at least acting confused. She was like, why are you getting rid of them? And he said, it's temporary protected status. Their status is over, and the word is temporary.
1: Of Homeland Security, two deportation flights to Haiti over the past.

0: past 2 weeks. Haiti is a country that a Trump administration official this week said is in a dire state, saying that for months, terrorist gangs have murdered civilians, terrorized communities, burned homes, and destroyed families. Why is the Trump administration knowingly sending Haitians, including many who've lived in the U.S. legally under temporary protective status, into the danger that they describe?
1: Again, we're returning deportees to their home country. Many times, if the home country don't accept them, we send them to a third country. I'm not in loop on this specific incident, but again, that's the question of the Department of Homeland Security. But when people are already deported, they can't stay here. They're going to go home.
2: Now, and also, like, if you're good and productive, wouldn't it be to Haiti's benefit, its net benefit, to have all sorts of good and productive people back in their country? Like, if you drain a country of all of its good and productive people, doesn't that leave that country in a worse situation?
0: I understand. You are the border czar, and this is happening because of a policy the Supreme Court held up, but a policy by this administration to end temporary protected status for these Haitians. And now this administration is sending them back to a country that the administration describes as overrun with gangs and not safe to be.
1: Well, look, the temporary protective status is supposed to be temporary. And it's as long as I've been around for over 40 years, it seems like it's never temporary. It gets extended and extended and extended.
2: Right.
1: Even the conditions in the home country have changed. So this is an...
2: It's like Ronald Reagan said, it's proof of eternal life.
1: ...of the court. They were ordered removed, and ICE is removing them. They're going home. And, you know, if we send them to a third country, people be complaining about that. So ICE did their job. I'm not, again, not involved in the specifics of this, but they lost their DPS status. They're ordered removed. They got to go home. They have no status here anymore. They can't stay here.
0: Just you as a border czar.
2: Yeah. Okay. So Tom Ullman's totally right about this. Also, what effect have all of these Haitians who have been here on a temporary basis, but apparently it has to be permanent according to the left, what effect have all the Haitian nationals had on the American people, on our country? Well, Brandon Gill, great congressman from Texas, he ran down the numbers earlier this year. Doesn't exactly look great.
3: Ask ourselves, does mass migration from Haiti benefit the American people? The answer is obviously no. 65% of non-immigrant Haitian-headed households are on welfare. Does that make America stronger or more prosperous or more wealthy in any way? Of course it doesn't.
2: 65%.
3: And yet we're being asked to give them amnesty and make these absolutely horrendous years of open borders effectively permanent.
2: That's the left's plan here. That's the left's plan. And remember, they came in after an earthquake from the beginning of the last decade, and then they've been here forever. What kind of temporary is this? Here's Theo Wald. He used to work for the president of the United States, explaining.
4: 70% of the Haitians in the United States currently came in under President Biden 12 to 14 years after the earthquake. Okay, and two, look, I think temporary protected status generally, because this has been the sort of inclination of Democrat presidents, is just to keep extending. It is making the United States a Motel 6.
2: Yeah.
4: That is the message we are sending to the world. Because temporary protected status, you got to remember, it protects illegal aliens present in the country from removal. It gives illegal aliens work authorization, and it allows them, while they're here, to work at finding a vulnerability in our immigration system to adjust into a green card and then eventually citizenship. So the message to the rest of the world is, hey, you know, if there's some kind of hardship in the United States, just get there as soon as you can, and they'll let you stay forever.
2: But hold on a second. Rahm Emanuel just told me this weekend that the establishment Democrats are not the open borders people. That's funny, because all of your media outlets are all for open borders. All of you and your establishment Democrats are all for amnesty. They're for illegal aliens staying here, not sending anybody home. Temporary doesn't mean temporary. Permanent stay forever. That's the plan. So as Rahm Emanuel's up there being like, we're not like those DSA guys. We're not like those open border lunatics. We would never do that. They're like a completely different party. The only difference between establishment Democrats and the people who call themselves Democrat socialists are that the socialists are slightly more honest about their intentions. Not that much more honest, but slightly more honest than Rahm Emanuel. Got another big show coming for you tomorrow. And on the podcast, rumble.com/Vince.
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4: Fox News, I'm John Saucier. Last week, President Trump announced a massive oil deal with Venezuela. So, Mr. President, what are you going to do with that oil once it's in the United States?
5: One of the things I want to do with all of that oil that we now have, I want to fill up the strategic reserves. And we'll get that done fairly quickly.
4: This deal gives the United States 65 billion barrels of oil and a 55% stake in 17 oil fields in Venezuela. The U.S. military says it shot down members of the Iranian Revolutionary Guard Corps ready to fire rockets and with sea mines attached in the Strait of Hormuz. Iran hit back with strikes on American bases in Jordan. House Minority Leader Hakeem Jeffries telling reporters that President Trump broke another one of his promises.
6: He then turned around and got the country involved in a reckless and costly war of choice in Iran that has been an absolute disaster for the American people.
4: America's listening to Fox News.
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Your

0: Chicago, you're the inspiration, 99.7 KJO. More of that variety coming up here in moments as the favorites continue. Thanks so much for hanging out with me, Aaron, on this last day of August. Yeah, Monday, late afternoon time. And the steals and deals, remember, tomorrow morning, get ready to be quick on the trigger. Grab them while you still can, as some of those will sell out very quickly. 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

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As for playing Grass Pass's best variety, Glenn Frey. Yeah, the heat is on. And it's here on KAJO.

0: So Easy to Fall in Love, Olivia Dean, her second big hit right there. 99.7 1270 KJO. 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

0: Jump for my love, Pointer Sisters, 99.7 KJO. Yeah, I remember back in the 80s that being used for a fabric softener commercial. Oh yeah, the things we remember in advertising. Aaron Stone right here with you. Thanks so much for being there, keeping me company as we, enjoy this last day of August, September, of course, tomorrow. And the Hometown Heroes link, it is at KAJO.com, of course, brought to you by Evergreen Federal Bank. So if you know a hometown hero, tell us about them so we can really get the word out here on KJO.
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